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2: Here's one to be thinking about before we are joined in studio by Robert Miller, the chair of Visit Wexford. A proposal to allow cities to introduce a tourism tax or visitor levy is gaining attention, with Minister for Housing James Brown saying he has no difficulty with giving cities the power to introduce one if they believe it would work. Supporters say the money could be reinvested into tourism infrastructures and local services, while hotel groups argue it could make Ireland less competitive for visitors. So as I said, Robert Miller, chair of Visit Wexford, also a hotel manager, will be joining me in studio in a little while. But after a lot of heavy discussions over the last day or two, time for a bit of lightheartedness now, a little bit of music as we head to Rockin' Rathnure. Here's a little flavour.

0: There you are. We're all doing the madness dance, bringing us back to the mod era. We're madness mod, or someone going to say, no, you're wrong, Al. Yeah. Ska. They were ska, weren't they? Yeah. Morning to you, Liam. How are you?
1: How are you, Alan?
0: Good to talk to you. And morning to John. How are you?
2: How are you? Good morning.
0: For the benefit of people who are not familiar, again, I'm going to have to bring you right close to the microphones here. Again, just to highlight about Rathnure and musicals, you do a pantomime and you do a summer show. Do you do anything in between, Liam?
1: We'll be doing little bits and pieces along the way as well, yeah. But mainly it's our pantomime musical. So the pantomime, you know, you'd be starting writing the pantomime towards the end of August, start of September. And then you're starting to write your musical around the kind of middle of March. So it's nearly one goes into the other at this point, you know.
0: Yeah, and I want to get on to the whole aspect of this and the importance it has for the community, because I love visiting Rathnure. I have great friends up there. John Connor is one of the, and Teddy O'Connor and the crew. So good morning to them all up there. If they're tuned in, it's a lovely part of the county. Love going to the hurling matches up there, and even just love popping in to say hello to people. There's a very special community spirit in the area. Who wants to take that up and the importance of it? Maybe you can take that up, John.
2: Yeah, there is actually. Yeah, there is. There's so much going on in Rathnure as well for a community, a small community like it. So much going on, as you say, with the GA and other activities as well, including the musicals and the pantomimes, and there's between camogie clubs and everything. There's so much going on up there in the soccer club. But what we have is, like, we have a lot of people pulling together on each organisation, trying to make it the best they can. And what I suppose from the pantomime side of it, we have people coming in from everywhere to join, which is great, from all communities. So it's kind of one big, huge community, you know, not just Rathnure, but from everywhere. And it's great. It's the heart of the parish.
0: And I know with the likes of John Connor, and there are charity events organised. I was there last year. John invited me up, and I thought it was going to be two or three people. The entire forecourt of the pub was full. It's like as if when there's a rallying cry, a rallying call to help the community, the whole community comes together.
2: Oh yeah, it was fantastic. You know, the shot and cut thing last year was absolutely fantastic. Raised unbelievable money, and the whole parish got behind it. Everyone got behind it, you know. And actually, one of the girls in that, my niece actually, Olivia Flynn, is choreographing the show this year. She's a new choreographer with Chloe O'Connor. And it was Olivia's little girl that passed away last year. The charity, a lot of the focus was on the charity for that. So Olivia's involved, and so we're helping out the Muscat Kids charity with the show as well. So
0: There's always a cause behind. Yeah. As a matter of interest, are you a born and bred Rathnure man?
2: Me?
0: Yeah.
2: No. I was born in London, Anne. Right, born in London. That's why I became a QPR fan.
0: Okay, we'll forgive you that.
2: But I was born in London. My mother's a Rathnure woman. So we came over when I was 8 or 9 years of age. So we're all there all my life. And my father was a Galway man. So.
0: Yeah. Okay, so. But you qualify under the parental rule with the mother. Then.
2: Oh, yeah, qualify.
0: And what about this fellow beside you? You were blowing
1: I am pure Davidstown Curtibully all the way. So.
0: Another Tony Dempsey man.
1: Absolutely, absolutely.
2: And he won't let you forget either.
0: Yeah, yeah. But, how did you two guys meet up in the first place?
1: We met up. I was, about 15, 16 at the time, 17 maybe. And I was out painting gates for farmers. That's what I was doing. And then John and Tom Morland and Marcy Allen pulled up behind the car and said, "Are you Liam Sharkey?" I said, "Yes." And then it all started from there. I had actually won the spotlight competition for the youth clubs back in 1997. The All-Ireland, doing Dunbelievables, actually. Yeah, it was Pat Short, that time. And so I'd won that in 97, and the lads heard about it then, and then I joined up then, and sure, that's, you know, all those years ago, 28 years ago now. Yeah.
0: So born in London, father a Galway man, mother a Rathnure woman, you're a Queen's Park Rangers fan. Where did all this love of theatre come in?
2: I've loved shows and theatre since I was 5 or 6, and to be honest with you, even when I was in London, I used to love going to shows and stuff like that when I was young. Like, but then we came home to Wexford, to Rathnure, and the Tops, as you probably remember, the old Tops shows used to be on local halls that time. Yeah. And I remember doing
0: that
2: sketches.
0: John
2: Player Tops and stuff, and then we used to do the local South East Tops, and I just love doing stage and musicals and shows. I just love them. Apart from, I love sport as well, hurling, and I love the hurling and soccer and stuff as well, and all my lads are involved in that as well. So I loved all, and just grew up with it, and just loved
0: so
2: it.
0: So what was the very first show, John?
2: My very first show,
1: Sing a Song of Sixpence, was it?
2: The Rathnure and our pantomime. Our first pantomime was Cinderella.
1: Oh, Cinderella first.
2: That was our very first pantomime. That was 1995.
0: Always a safe bet, isn't it?
2: Yeah, 1995. Yeah. And our first musical that we wrote was 2010. That was Torn Dreams. So the panto's gone since 1995. Actually, 1994 we started, and our first yeah. pantomime with Cinderella. Actually, John Connor was in that one, and all them guys were in that.
0: And tell me now, how does it work between the two of you then? Do you do the writing, and who does the producing?
2: We do between us. I'll do the writing, and I'll come up with the ideas, and I'll do the writing and stuff, and then Liam will correct everything, and Liam will do all the effects, and he'll help it do all the music and put all that together. So it works really grand, because I'm doing one end of it and Liam is doing the other, and then we come together, and then we always come up with the full picture then after.
0: Have you ever fallen out?
1: Probably once a week, I'd say, though, at this
0: once
1: point.
2: I just want to mention Monfort Allen as well. Nicholas Flynn, he's not here with us today now, but Nicholas does some work with us as well. Like, he helps out with all the production end of it and all as well. I know there's so many people, everyone helps out. There's so many people out there, but I just want to mention him particularly.
0: Have you any idea, Liam, how many young people have passed through the group itself? And what do you actually call yourself for that in your...
1: Pantomime Society, that's what we wonder. Okay. So, I would, you see, each year... In the pantomimes, we would have probably about 80 to 100 people involved across the whole show. Now, that could be 40 kids, 20 teenagers, and then the cast and so on. So, I mean, if you go through the years, and I mean, some have stayed with us, some have left, some have come back. But, you know, obviously that age group go on to college and they go on to different things. But, oh my gosh, I couldn't tell you how many have gone through. And, you know, those kids that we always say, it gives them great confidence, it gives them great skills later on in life as well. But, hundreds, thousands.
0: What's the show you've enjoyed doing most, John? Out of all the shows you've done, you're going to say this one.
2: No, I suppose this one, but I suppose going back to 2017 or maybe the first musical, Torn Dreams, I really loved that, because that was the first time we got all these young people together. It was just a young cast that time, and just working with them was fantastic. I suppose the pantomimes, I think maybe last year's was my favourite pantomime
1: for
2: some reason, but I love them all. Like, they're all different, and then you have different casts and different people and all, you know. But I'd say in the musicals, Torn Dreams, the very first one we've done, and then there was one called Memory Train, which was very creative as well, thought, but big cast as well. But I'm sure this group this year will be the best.
0: But away from all of this, like, you are one of the busiest men I know, and so are you, because, like, you pop up everywhere. You're kind of like a Mr. Motivator. During the pandemic, you had us all doing fitness tests. And then recently, you front the Hope and Dream 10. The two of you do, because you turn up. Like, there's many strings to your bow.
1: Yeah.
0: What motivates you, Liam?
1: If you just to pick out Hope and Dream, I mean, the people motivate there, because without them, it doesn't happen. The drive behind the charity, the drive behind the cancer support and all that in itself. But I suppose for myself, there's nothing like getting up there in front of people and entertaining, you know, and seeing the feedback.
0: I've never even asked you, John, what you do outside of this, or is this your full time?
2: This is what I do. House study as well.
0: And you, of course, you're still teaching.
1: Yeah, I teach away, 25 years now.
0: And how do you feel? I mean, what age group are you currently teaching?
1: I teach everything from first to sixth year and second, and then we have PLCs as well.
0: What would you think young people are thinking about theatre, about life in general, as you deal as a teacher? What are the big issues as a teacher? Are you dealing with CPSE? Is that
1: SPHG and CSB. Well, do you know what? That's more moving into the wellbeing area now with young people, and the pandemic caused a lot of trouble. And do you know what? Funny enough, we're only seeing those students coming through now, and, you know, a lot of, you know, younger people went kind of into themselves a lot, and it's trying to bring them back from that. I mean, the likes of theatre is excellent for that, but also so is sport and so is everything like that as well. It's so important to get young people off the screens and onto
0: Preempted my question, John, because what I was going to say is it's so important to get people out into a playing field with a hurl in your hand or kicking a football, playing soccer or basketball or whatever it is,
1: anything,
0: or into theatre, because there's a lot of people. I've been privileged to do some of the school musicals here with St. Peter's and Loretto, and a lot of the people that would be involved in them, they love that aspect. Maybe they're not as sporty as the other people, but they get every bit as big a vibe on the stage, and that's something that needs to be changed.
2: Absolutely, and that's what I'm saying. But the likes of our group, and I'm sure hundreds of groups out there, it's all voluntary, and it's all everyone giving their own time, and all voluntary, and to see all those people come together. And I always say with young people as well, the amount of confidence they get from the likes of this, Alan. We'd have kids and young ones coming into us, and young lads, and they wouldn't say boo to you, and now all of a sudden, 2 months later, they're full of confidence, full of life. It makes some difference, especially the way things are now.
1: There's one person in particular, I'm not going to name names, but there's one person in particular that I know from you know, that was probably non-verbal up to, you know, third year.
0: Yeah.
1: And joined us and are on stage now and are behind the scenes and whatever, and
0: that must be an absolute incredible joy to someone like absolutely. You.
1: One person doing that means that it's work, that it works.
0: That it works,
1: you know. That's so important.
0: All right. Look, we've talked about everything, but we haven't talked about the show. So before I start talking tourism, let's talk about the show then.
1: Yes.
0: What is the show about? Is it the key to it in the title?
2: Yes. It's called Madhouse. Some people reckon I wrote it on my own family, but it's called Madhouse. I'm sure a lot of families relate to it. What is Alanis? It's pure comedy. It's comedy, great music, classic songs that everyone will know, great fun. It's about a family that are completely gone mad, but the mother doesn't mind. She loves her family, doesn't matter how mad they are, and they have a great crack and all. And they kind of come up with a plan. So there's a plan that they want to come up and try and save their house. And they come up with a kind of a twisty plan to try and save their house. And they involve a lot of people in it that don't realise they're involved in it to save their house. So it's, the way I look at it, it's full of life, it's crack, it's a good laugh. It has a great storyline, I think, and a bit of a twist as well. So.
0: Well, fair play to you. And when does it start, Liam?
1: So we kick off this Thursday night, Alan, we're on
0: After tomorrow.
1: Exactly,
2: this week.
1: We have 1.5 rehearsals left. So we're starting on Thursday night, then we're back on Friday and Sunday, then we're back on the 1st, 3rd and 6th of July as well. So we've got 6 nights.
0: Yeah.
1: And we'd love to get...
0: And how many in the cast in total for this one?
1: We've about, I'd say about 50, 60 in the cast in total.
2: Yeah,
1: about 50 or 60 in the cast,
0: Well, I wish you well. Teresa is listening to us. She says, "Morning, Alan. There seems to be no end to these men's talent. They gave me great help with a fundraiser recently in Tossburns and Inch.
1: I really appreciated
0: their involvement. Thanks again, John and Liam." And that comes from Teresa Kelly. I'm sure she speaks for the wider community.
2: Yeah, and if you don't mind, if I just mention again about the charity that we're supporting as well with this show, as we do with the musicals, Oscar's Kids, as I said, our choreographer with Chloe O'Connor, Olivia Flynn, came home to us last year with her little one, as you know, you're up in Retinure. So they're doing a tractor run from Killan to Crumlin.
0: Yeah.
2: On the 21st and 22nd of August, and that's what to help with that fundraising for that. So the whole heavy tractor is going up to Crumlin Hospital, and we're going up to help them as well. So.
0: And no doubt she'll be at various festivals throughout the summer season as well.
2: Liam,
0: look,
2: thanks
0: it's very great
2: much,
0: to have had the time to talk to you.
1: Thanks,
0: I wish you well. Madhouse, the musical, opens in Rathnure this coming Thursday night. Where can you get the tickets?
1: So you can get them on 087-679-0354. You can get them through our Facebook Messenger page on the Panto page as well.
0: Rathnure Panto.
1: It's all there on the Facebook
0: maybe
1: page.
0: Maybe sometimes people don't jot down the numbers.
1: Yes, exactly.
0: So
1: it's all there.
0: Rathnure Facebook page.
1: Yes, Rathnure Panto, my Facebook page. Yeah.
0: I'm sure you'll have full houses. Well done, lads.
2: Appreciate that. Thank you.
1: Thank you very much.
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0: Well, you may remember we were gearing up for Relay for Life, and yesterday when we were speaking to Melrona, we didn't get a chance to talk to Pat Monaghan, and I'm told there's a wonderful story behind the very special tractor run that was organised. So we are going to talk to Pat Monaghan this morning to round off today's edition of the show. Now, a proposal to allow cities to introduce a tourism tax or visitor levy is gaining attention, with Minister for Housing, our very own James Brown, saying has no difficulty with giving cities the power to introduce one if they believe it would work. Supporters say the money could be reinvested into tourism infrastructure and local services, while some hotel groups argue it could make Ireland less competitive for visitors. So it's a nice one to put to my next guest, the Chair of Visit Wexford, Robert Miller, and Hotel Manager at the Talbot Collection as well. Good morning to you.
6: Good morning, Alan, and a very good morning to your listeners.
0: Anyway, before we even get into this, what's the tourist season looking like?
6: Looking strong, Alan, looking very strong. We see high consistency levels in terms of occupancy and demand in the market, and it's really encouraging to see that year in, year out. We got to make sure that we remain competitive, and that we have the infrastructure and we have the facilities available to us in Wexford, and indeed nationally, to make sure that we are attractive and competitive to visitors, both domestically and internationally. But overall, very good, very positive.
0: Yeah, and of course, as Chair of Visit Wexford, you're covering the entire county, don't you?
6: Yes, we do indeed, and it's very much about highlighting Wexford as a destination, and a destination that is continually wanting to grow, not just the domestic but also international. So we're working very, very hard, and we're pleased to say that we've launched our Find Our Summer campaign only recently, which is about making sure that people will slow down and, I suppose, visit and explore Wexford more than just passing through maybe on a one or two night stay. So it really is an exciting campaign, and it highlights itineraries for 48 hours, 3-day itineraries, and indeed 7-day itineraries. And it's all about making sure that people explore our coastline, yeah, enjoy our heritage and enjoy our culture that we have in all our towns and villages.
0: Like, we only yesterday, Julie did a package on Duncannon getting the Blue Flag Beach, yep, and we've seen the development in the fort down there as well. Yep. This all adds to what Wexford has to
6: offer.
0: It
6: does, and it highlights, I suppose, how attractive that Wexford is, and we've known that from a domestic perspective, you know what I mean, for many years now, but it's making sure that we sing those notes, you know what I mean, further afield. So getting into ferry access routes like France, like Spain, and indeed our neighbours in the UK, you know what I mean, huge visitor numbers that come into Ireland every year from these countries, and we want to make sure that we can highlight Wexford as a destination for them to come and visit and enjoy.
0: And Robert, like, we've had Maura Bell in studio here championing what's happening in Enniscorthy. I've talked to Liam Dwyer about the Heritage Park. I've been down in Johnstown Castle, I've been in Dungannstown, and with Sean then in Dunbrolly, and I don't want to leave anybody out, but ultimately, are they all interlinked?
6: Absolutely, and yeah, collectively we're all here for one reason, and that is to grow Wexford as a destination and give visitors the services and the amenities that they deserve. They're coming over here and they're spending their hard-earned money, and we want to make sure we give them that value. But most importantly, it's about supporting our jobs, it's about supporting our communities, because tourism is heavily linked with every single community in this county. Right. We've got to make sure that we continue doing right by our communities, by supporting our jobs, by making Wexford a competitive destination. And I'm pleased, Liam, and I'm pleased, Sean, and indeed Maura, are doing everything they can, and I know them personally and well, that, you know, they're all about collaboration, working together, making sure that Wexford benefits as a destination, and it's not just one singular entity.
0: And where do you see we could improve in that area? Like, I didn't refer to North Wexford very much in what I've just rambled on about there. Is there more scope to improve on our heritage in say a place like Gorey and that area?
6: We got to get our name out there more, Alan. You know what I mean? We're not out there enough. You know, again, domestically we're strong. We have very strong domestic numbers, but internationally we're not at the table just yet. Fáilte Ireland sees us as a progressing destination. They see us doing a lot, but to see that we to also highlight that we need to do much, much more. So we got to make sure that we have a website up to date, that it is, you know what I mean, equipped with Autobots, and making sure that people can have information at hand that wants to visit Wexford. So basically, with regards to answering any questions or queries that you have, you go onto our website, it could be multilingual in terms of different languages, that if you have a question about Wexford, this will automatically come back to you. But it's keeping you in, I suppose, keeping you in tune of what's going on in Wexford and what you do and how you explore Wexford when you get here. So it's highlighting that from, I suppose, the website perspective, but also making sure that we push the international marketing plan and make sure that we highlight that again in places like France, in the UK, Germany, and indeed Spain. We got to make sure that we're highlighting Wexford as a destination. We're doing well, we've more to do, and we're going to continue doing that.
0: Right, thanks for the update, Robert, Chair of Visit Wexford. First of all, when we come to this, what I've discussed at the start of our chat there about the tourism tax, what's your reaction to the suggestion that cities like Dublin could introduce a tourism tax or a visitor levy on overnight stays? Yeah, is it only been suggested for cities like Dublin and Cork, or what has it been suggested?
6: It's been suggested, but at the end of the day, and I suppose the core message that I want to highlight today to your listeners, Alan, and after speaking to industry colleagues both in Dublin and nationally, that nobody disagrees that there is a need, I suppose, for an increase in tourism infrastructure and investment in visitor experiences. Okay, but I suppose the big thing that we all are asking the question on, if there is a levy being introduced, what value will it bring to domestic and national tourism? We want to make sure that this really has, I suppose, value, and it doesn't end up costing us more than what the initial levy is. And what I mean by that is that Wexford and indeed Ireland is in a competitive tourism market. We're not seen as the Barcelonas, we're not seen as the Romes, you know what I mean? So these countries have levies because they have a high international influx coming in every single day, every single week and every single month. Wexford and Ireland, we are in a competitive market. So we want to make sure that if there's any levy that is introduced or being proposed to introduce, first and foremost, that industry leaders, we have skin in the game. We deserve a seat at that table, and we need to make sure that there is transparency across the board. But regards to making sure that, you know, if there is a levy introduced, that it adds real value. It adds value to our infrastructure. It adds value to our competitiveness. It adds value to our communities. And again, I want to highlight the importance of communities and tourism in our industry and in our country, that tourism is a big benefactor to communities and indeed...
0: How would it be applied, Robert? Apply it to a standard bill?
6: And yeah, I think Alan, what it's proposed is that they're looking at, and again, hostels are looking at putting €1 and €2 per person per room, and then they're looking at 3-star hotels up to €3 per person per room, and that's per night, I should say, and then up to the €4 and €5 for the 4 and 5-star hotels. Again, look, you mightn't say that's a lot of money, but it is when you're planning a holiday, and all these costs add up. When you talk about flights, when you talk about accommodation, when you talk food and beverage, again, when we're in a competitive market, Wexford and indeed Ireland need to make sure that we have that value proposition, we have that appeal, and we're not going to be seen as another, I suppose, expensive destination. We're not at that level. We're not Barcelona, we're not Rome, you know what I mean? We're not Venice.
0: Yeah, because the supporters say the money could be ring-fenced and used for tourism services, infrastructure, and the Irish Hotels Federation are exercising caution. They've warned that an additional tax could make Ireland less attractive as a destination. Do you think somewhere in between the two is where we should be at?
6: Yeah, and again, it requires, I suppose, transparency, and it requires good dialogue between industry leaders and indeed policy makers with regards to how, if this is going to be introduced. From the outset, no one disagrees that there is a very important need to improve our tourism and our visitor experience infrastructure. However, it has to be, at the end of the day, seen as a competitive advantage for us. We can't look at it as making a quick gain through a levy, but then we're looking at visitor numbers dropping, and then all of a sudden, and then it's having big impacts on our local economies with regards to visitor spend.
0: And look, I have a comment. We're talking about Dunbrody and the wonderful work that's going on down there, but a listener in New Ross says, I was in New Ross this morning, the main shopping streets were quite empty as the busloads of tourists just stopped at Dunbrody and then were gone within an hour. Is there any way we could get people to come from those buses up into the main street? How can we make our main streets more, how can we interlink our tourist attractions with our main streets and get people to shop local?
6: Yeah, and that's what we've done with our itineraries with Visit Wexford Island. We looked at a 2, 4 and a 7 day itinerary with regards to making people slow down and see more of just the kind of main attractions in our regions and in the kind of our towns and our villages. We want to make sure that people will stop and take a look. So that's tour operators as well, liaising with tour operators, making sure that they're not just stopping off at one destination, they're taking an opportunity, maybe an hour or 2 hours in that day, to go on and visit, you know what I mean, and look at the heritage of the town or the village, or look at the culture that it has with regards to, you know, what it has done that has made it so unique. So again, it's just constant collaboration with stakeholders to making sure that we're getting the message out that it's not just that quick stop. It's highlighting Wexford that there's so much more to do, whether if it's, you know what I mean, exploring our coastline, seeing our rich heritage and history, and indeed looking at all the artisan food and beverage producers that we have within the county, and giving them an opportunity to highlight, I suppose, what they care so passionately about, their plan, their business, their passion, their love. So realistically, it's about making sure that, you know, key stakeholders are continuing collaborating, working together, and ensuring that it's not just a quick stop. It's exploring Wexford for its true, I suppose, uniqueness and its true kind of, you know, key kind of destination kind of attributes that makes it so unique.
0: Yeah, look, I'm very much part of it is what we're doing on this show, because we're out, we'll be out the week after next. I think we're heading in the Ross direction. We were in Clody last week to champion, and people who've been contacting the programme, we do hope to bring the morning mix the week after next from New Ross. That's the idea, the plan anyway. But as we tour around the county, it's the amount of innovation. Like even when we were in Clody last week, people come up to us after the show with great suggestions, and we've been following up on them as well. There's fantastic potential within this county,
6: isn't it?
0: It
6: also highlights, I suppose, what our towns and our villages and our entire community feel about tourism, you know, and their love for tourism. They know that tourism is a huge influence on our county, and indeed it has a huge influence on our economy.
0: Okay.
6: We did that when we hosted the FLA for the last 2 years, Alan, and we've seen, I suppose, the welcome and the cade meal of fortune that people got when they came into Wexford. So I'm very delighted and, I suppose, pleased to hear that, but I also know that people care about their county, the love Wexford being a tourism destination, and we want to continue doing that for many more years to come.
0: By way of closing and just getting a final view on this situation with the tourist tax, like we've had a discussion this morning, we've spoken to Councillor Vicky Byrne, I've got the reaction from Garda Síochána of what they can or cannot do. You are to a certain degree concerned about antisocial behaviour as well. It leaves a bad mark, doesn't it, on what needs to be a really positive time for the county.
6: It does, and it's unfortunate that it has been highlighted on far too many occasions over the last number of months. And particularly in around, you know what I mean, an area where we do business. We care, again, extremely and passionately about tourism in Wexford, and we want to make sure it goes from strength to strength. And at the beginning of our interview, I suppose, Alan, you asked me how the summer was going, and the summer's going really, really well. There's going to be thousands of visitors coming into our town over the next number of months. Schools are finished, primary schools are finished next week, and you're really going to see that influx. So you're going to see families, young families come in, and they're going to be, I suppose, optimistic about Kirklaw Beach and the National Heritage Park. We don't need to see that in our towns and our villages.
0: Right.
6: So something does need to be done. I understand, you know what I mean?
0: I thought that Vicky Barron's suggestion was good this morning. Would you agree with that? An all-party group to try and resolve it?
6: It does, and it needs to happen sooner rather than later, Alan. And again, there's a lot of talk, and again, I am not dismissing the efforts that have been gone into, I suppose, dealing with that situation at present, and indeed, on Garda Síochána Conor doing everything they can. However, I do feel that for the benefit and for the importance of our town, that something needs to be done much quicker than it actually is.
0: Okay, thank you for joining us. And just your final comment then on this hospitality tax, what do you think?
6: Tourism is, again, a vital part of the Irish economy. It's a vital part of the Wexford economy. We never want to see infrastructure being compromised, and indeed the visitor experience compromised. We want to make sure that whatever is introduced, whatever has been proposed of being introduced, it remains, I suppose, giving us as a destination a competitive advantage. We don't want to see it as a barrier for stopping people coming into Wexford.
0: Thank you for joining me. That was the Chair of Visit Wexford and General Manager of Talbot Hotel here in Wexford, Robert Miller. To round off today's edition of the Morning Mix, as promised, we're going to link in with Pat Monaghan and the Relayists, who did a tremendous fundraising with a tractor drive. We'll find out where it took place and why it was so important.
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0: Well, to round off your Morning Mix today, we're going to revisit Relay for Life, which is drawing ever closer. Yesterday, Melrona was here in studios of Southeast Radio. O'Driscoll Park, by the way, is the home of Wexford Wanderers Rugby Club, and we had many people asking, where is O'Driscoll Park? It's in Park Gorman in Wexford, and very easy to access, and no doubt Wexford Wanderers will do a wonderful job, like my own beloved club, the Harriers, did over the last number of years, but they're putting down a brand new pitch, so hence it can't be there this year, but the Harriers have well looked after Relay for Life, and now it's Wexford Wanderers who will be looking after, no doubt with assistance from the other clubs as well, as we gear up for it. But somebody who was very much out of the blocks very early is Pat Monaghan, who joins you now. Good morning to you, Pat. Hello, Pat, can you hear me? Let me see if I got Pat in this line. Good morning to you, Pat, can you hear me? Oh, we've lost Pat there for a second. So what I'm going to have to do is just play a wee bit of music and then come back to you in just a second with a chat with Pat. Hopefully we will get him once and for all.

0: I suppose that's fitting that Mariah Carey came to our rescue as we were trying to get Pat back on the line again, and I have him back on the line now, Pat Monahan. Good morning to you, Pat.
1: Good morning, Alan.
0: So congratulations, because I know you raised a fabulous amount of money. Would you like to remind us what part of the county you came from and what you actually did for Relay for Life, please, Pat?
1: Well, we're Castle Vintage Club. We're based in Smon, and we raise money every year. This year actually was the 20th year of raising money. We go off for 3 days on the Maybanks holiday weekend to raise money all over Ireland. So we've been Donegal, Killarney, Ringy, Kerry, everywhere really. But this year it was decided, David Marr suggested about doing it for Relay for Life, and sure, there was no objection really. They do great work, Relay for Life, raising money for the Irish Cancer Society. So we decided to keep the run a bit more local with the price of diesel and fuel. So we left Mon on the bank holiday weekend, Maybank holiday weekend, and we travelled up to Carlow on our tractors. Stayed in Carlow, and then we travelled down to Castlecomer on the Saturday, and on Sunday we travelled to Wetai and back around to Carlow and home on Monday.
0: And you raised a fabulous amount of money, Pat. How much did you actually raise?
1: Well, at the minute, Alan, we're at €19,470. And that was, I suppose, roughly 8,000 or 9,000 raised in buckets on the road, and 10,000 or 11,000, roughly 8,000 or 9,000 on cards, and then some money on a GoFundMe page.
0: Yeah, Mel Rona was telling me yesterday from Relay for Life there were many reasons behind it, because, as we've often said, many families are touched by cancer, and Relay for Life is out there to assist and help, and Mel Rona has also outlined exactly where the money goes. Was there any particular cause or any particular people that kind of drove you to do this rally?
1: Well, I suppose we had decided earlier on in the year to do it for Relay for Life, but I suppose in the height of finalising plans, my own mother passed away with cancer on the 12th of April, and so that was, I suppose, hard to take on, but put on a brave face and got on with the plans, and the club, great club in Timon, great community. I'd like to thank him and acknowledge their help during that time, Alan.
0: So you dedicated it to the memory of your mother, because that's the relevance of Relay for Life, and it's a very emotional occasion, particularly the candlelight as dusk falls, and it's a really emotional occasion. It's a wonderful occasion though too.
1: Yes, well, my mother was a great community person, and a great mother, a great wife. She was involved, very talented person. She was all involved in a lot of things in the community, so this will be in memory of her.
0: What was your name, Pat?
1: Mary Monahan.
0: Mary Monahan, okay.
1: So, just maybe if I could add, actually, Alan, this Friday night there will be a Ben Amarante medal presentation in the church in Timon, which Bishop Jernash will be out.
0: Yeah.
1: Three people are receiving it, Bridget Kehoe, Nicholas Murphy, and one in memory of my mother, which our family will receive on our behalf. She was just too sick at the time to receive it, and it was awarded. The medal comes from the Pope. So,
0: well, look, I'm glad we got to talk to you, Pat. I'm glad we got to talk to you, and I'm glad that you got a chance to remember your mum on the programme as well. In total, how many actually made up this tractor run? How many tractors had you got in total?
1: Well, we had 25 tractors travelled, and about 15 collectors along the route.
0: Yeah.
1: So they all, as we went on to each town, each collectors will be there before us, ready to collect with their buckets. So that's the way it was collected, Alan. We at the minute, the club, I suppose, we're I suppose around 400,000 we have collected for charity.
0: That's incredible.
1: Over 20 years. So next year will be our 21st year, and we're travelling to Westport and Mayo.
0: Wish you well. Congratulations on what you've achieved. Thinking of your mum and that very special presentation with the other two recipients. The Benny Melty, what did you call that medal again?
1: Benemerente.
0: I'm aware of it. Yeah, it's a wonderful honour. Listen, thanks for joining us, Pat. Have a good day. Good morning to you.
1: Thanks for the call, Alan. Thank you.
0: All the way from Timon there, Pat Monaghan. What a wonderful tribute to his mam and raising over €19,000. So now, as we gear up for Relay for Life, it's drawing ever closer. We wish everyone involved in that the very best of luck. Been a busy edition of the Morning Mix. Thanks to you for tuning in. Catherine was on the telephones. Thanks to the assistance of Lucinda Kelly as well. Lee will take you through till 3, then Julie will be here till 6, and then Tony will be along with the best in country and Irish just after 6. Have a super duper Tuesday.
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1: Southeast Radio's weekday farm report is broadcast every evening at 6:05 p.m. Hear the latest March reports and meat factory prices, as well as the latest information from the various farm organisations. 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
2: 7 o'clock, good morning, I'm Lucinda Kelly. Labour councillor Vicky Barron has been elected as the new mayor of Wexford following yesterday's annual meeting of Wexford Borough District in Carricklawn. Councillor Barron was elected unopposed after fellow councillor Robbie Staples declined to allow his name to go forward for the mayoralty. Staples was subsequently elected deputy mayor and says he's looking forward to working closely with the new mayor during the year ahead. Originally from Timon and now living in Wexford Town, Councillor Barron is a teacher and Labour Party representative who joined the council in 2024. In her acceptance speech, she described the role as one of the greatest honours of her life and pledged to be a mayor who listens and works for Wexford's culture, heritage and communities. She succeeds outgoing Mayor Gary Laffin, who reflected on what he described as a special year in office, particularly during Wexford's hosting of Fla Ciall na hÉireann. A GAA club in Wexford Town is asking Ishka Éireann to meet them over water installation costs for its new clubhouse. St Joseph's were told by the utility service it would cost €52,000 to hook them up to existing systems in the White Rock Hill area. The club says the facility has already cost €1.3 million and this extra cost is a blow to their members. PRO Dane Tye says they're hoping their role as a community organisation will stand to them in this case.
3: We're hoping that the powers that be will acknowledge that and maybe just help us to alleviate these costs, because as anyone can imagine, anybody in County Wexford who's involved in any kind of a club or society, there's always going to be costs involved. And when you're a voluntary club trying to do good for your local community, it can be disheartening when you come up against these roadblocks time and time again.
2: Russia says it's ready to resume peace talks with Ukraine more than 4 years after the war began. President Vladimir Putin says Moscow is prepared to return to negotiations despite continued attacks by both sides. However, major differences remain unresolved with no sign of a breakthrough. The latest comments come as Ukraine continues its campaign against Russian energy infrastructure with repeated strikes on oil refineries and fuel facilities. Nearly €500,000 in government funding has been announced for a smartphone app to help people cut down on their drinking. The drive for new digital supports comes as demand for alcohol treatment services continues to rise. Tina Gates reports.
4: The new digital app designed to help people reduce their alcohol consumption is to receive €426,000 in government funding. The technology is aimed at providing evidence-based support for people who want to cut back or better understand their drinking habits. The investment comes as demand for alcohol treatment services continues to grow, with a greater focus on prevention and early intervention. The app's expected to offer personalised tools, information and support to help users make informed decisions about their alcohol use.
2: The government is being urged to do more to help older people remain in their homes for longer. The charity Alone is launching its pre-budget submission today, warning older people risk being left behind unless extra supports are provided in Budget 2027. CEO Sean Moynihan says investment is needed to meet growing demand and ensure older people can age at home with dignity.
5: What we're trying to do is encourage the government to fix the foundations around the pension and the living alone allowance. What people may not know is that those living on their own, around 30% of them live below the poverty line. And even when people have the full pension and the household package, you still have an awful lot of people that are on or below that poverty line.
2: And families heading abroad this summer are being urged to check their passports well in advance of their travel dates. Wexford TD Malcolm Byrne says many people leave it up until the last minute to discover that a passport has expired or is due to expire before a trip. He says the passport office is experiencing significant demand during the holiday season and renewing documents early can help avoid unnecessary stress. Deputy Byrne is reminding people to check the passports of every family member before travelling, as each year his office receives a number of urgent requests from people facing travel difficulties because of out-of-date documents.
6: Every year my office gets some last minute queries where a member of a family, their passport is out of date. So it is important that you check that your own passport and anyone who is part of your travelling party, that the passport is in date, and that if you do need to apply for a new passport, you do it in plenty of time. My office is certainly happy to help if there are problems, but I think if I can encourage people just to check on their passports before they decide to travel.
2: For all your local stories and more, visit southeastradio.ie. 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
2: Some cloud, mist and fog patches around to start today. Otherwise a bright start with sunshine becoming more widespread through the day, though it may turn hazy at times. Very warm and humid with highest temperatures of 23 to 26 degrees.
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9: 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Good morning. Welcome to a brand new day today with the sun shining across the southeast of Ireland. It's 6 minutes past seven.

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0: Good morning to you. Welcome to a brand new day on the Jumbo Breakfast Show this morning. And Stevie Wonder's Part-Time Love. It's good, isn't it? It's a bit biographical because, I think Stevie was a bit of a ladies' man. He had that trick that Ray Charles had because he was blind. He could always tell the figure of a lady by massaging their wrist. And that's what he used to do, the hand and the wrist. He would examine quite closely. I read that in his book, actually. It's just an interesting one. Anyway, good morning and welcome to today. The Daily Mail leads with a headline, Cash for Rural Roads Runs Dry. And they were doing some major improvements there at one stage, but it seems to have gone by the wayside. Fuel inflation causes havoc with budgets for local authorities amid concerns that potholes could lead to serious accidents or fatalities. I don't know about you, but I've noticed diesel is now cheaper than petrol for the first time in a very long time. I got that yesterday. Heat of the moment, all of the beaches in County Wexford were full of sunbathers in sweltering conditions. The 2 or 3 days that we get a year, make the most of it. But as I said this morning, the amount of people on the beach, like I'll give you an example, my missus played a Mothers and Others football game on Saturday. And she said the amount of grown women there with bare shoulders, no suntan and arms, back of necks, top of heads, burdened, I tell you. So just, you know, get yourself some protection. The public warned to stay safe in the heat wave is the message there. And the picture is of beachgoers in Ireland. This has reached European proportions and some temperatures around the European capitals of 40 plus degrees Celsius. Madness. It doesn't even get to that in the Canaries. Yesterday, Ireland was hotter than the Canaries. So if you have some friends there, good luck to them. I actually feel sorry for our Aileen. Our Aileen is in Francais and she's in the south of France. And they're getting almost 40 degrees. They're getting 38 degrees. Which is, you thought it was warm yesterday in County Wexford at 28. Imagine 38. So I'm sure we'll hear all about that when she gets back. That's on the front of the Irish Times this morning. Golfer to pay a victim 25 grand after vile campaign. There's an interesting story on the front. A businessman has been given an 18-month suspended sentence after he admitted to carrying out a campaign of harmful communications against a manager of a Wicklow golf club. The other half, lads. The other half. That's it from the newspapers this morning at 7:27.
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9: 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Travelled the world with him, boxing for Ireland as well. And Billy Walsh was also obviously the coach during that time as well. 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He's actually doing very well as a pro himself, Dean is. It's always great to come back here. And even as an amateur boxer when I was younger, I used to love travelling out to Wexford Championships. Fantastic moments, fantastic times.
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0: Good morning to you. Waking up to 17 and a half degrees Celsius around the county this morning on the Jumbo Breakfast Show. It's time for our first update. Lucinda Kelly is here. Morning, Lucinda.
10: Good morning, Phil. And here's the headlines. Labour councillor Vicky Barron has been elected as the new mayor of Wexford. St Joseph's GAA club seeks talks with Ishka Aaron over €52,000 water connection costs. And Russia says it's ready to resume peace talks with Ukraine more than 4 years after the war began. And the weather, some cloud, mist and fog patches around to start the day, otherwise a bright start with sunshine becoming more widespread throughout the day, though it may turn hazy at times.
0: Don't mind a bit of haze, don't mind a bit
10: very
0: of haze.
10: Very warm and humid and highest temperatures of 23 to 26 degrees.
0: How's your Irish?
10: Oh, wonderful.
0: Okay, well, going to have to test me on the pronunciation of this, right? So I was asked to wish all of the students of sixth class in Gael School in Ishkurta the very best on their graduation. May this special milestone be filled with pride, joy and wonderful memories as you all begin the next exciting chapter of your journey. And that's happening around primary schools today and tomorrow.
10: Oh, very
0: where
10: good.
0: Kids are heading off
10: that's
0: to,
10: right, yeah,
0: to secondary school.
10: Or secondary schools,
0: it can
10: yeah.
0: be a little emotional for the L6 classers.
10: It can.
0: You know?
10: It actually can.
0: Congratulations and best wishes to all, especially my son Nathaniel. Good on you. Now, here we go. Here's the pronunciation bit, right? So okay. I think it's Cohargus Lat. Will I spell it for you? Or will that make the blind?
10: Yeah, go ahead.
0: All right. Cohghairdeas. I think it's Cohargus.
10: It is, I'd say.
0: Yeah, Cohargus Lat. All right. Lad, fantastic. Yeah. Thanks very much for your input there, Osqueelga. Checks in the post. 7:31.
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0: I probably should have just said Lahore Teresa shocked. Imagine what? Southeast Radio.

It's the time of beatboxing. Oh, that's the stuff. Michael Jackson with You Rock My World on Southeast Radio. Good morning. 1,390 quid on the Secret Sound this morning. If you'd like to register, do it now. We'll play the game just after 8:30. And more giveaways on The Breakfast Show this morning. We've teamed up with Wallace's of Wellington Bridge. Wallace's Home Value have given us a weekly voucher that we're going to give to our listeners on the show at the end of each week. If you'd like to register for that, just listen out for our gardening tip this week. And when you hear it, just text us the word Wallace's with your details and you are in the draw.

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7: I wonder, would an old picture of Alan Maguire be worth anything now at this stage? Let's have a little look then at the roadworks, major roadworks on the N25 to go to Kilran Village. And that's until the 25th of September. There is a reduced speed limit there to 60 kilometres per hour. Periodic stop and goes included, and night works are also to be expected. Temporary closure at Ferrymount Garrett Bridge in Uros from today until Friday the 28th of August for bridge repairs. Alternative routes are signposted as well if you're in the area. And there's a temporary closure at Ballymenon and Gorey until Friday the 7th of August for water main upgrade. Local access will be facilitated on alternative routes have been signposted.
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Whoa, what a song. Benson Boone is called Sorry I'm Here for Someone Else on the Jumbo Breakfast Show today. To all of the smallies who are getting ready for school this morning, well, not so smally really if it's sixth class and then you're heading into first year next year. Just want to take the opportunity to wish you well. Big change in your life coming up, going from one stage to the next. And then, of course, the big worry on secondary school is a locker. I'm going to have to organise this on my own self. Oh, wow. That's going to be interesting. Anyway, 2 months of summer holidays coming up, so you enjoy that now and get ready for the big day. Secret Sounds on the way in the next hour. 1,390 quid if you want to register. Do that now. And congratulations to all those people who entered our Wallace's competition this morning. What have we got here? We've got... we're going to pick somebody out here and just put them into the draw. Carmel Connick of Cool Ree, you're in the draw for the voucher. Stay listening to see if you win that, and thanks for taking part today. Right now, as it's Wednesday, we do One Note Wednesday. I think this is probably a little easy. I'll just watch Lucinda's ears to see if she cops this one. All right, here we go. That was it. Nothing else. I can't give you anything else. It was just one note.

0: You've got to try and figure it out. That's all you're getting.
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8: It's 8 o'clock. Good morning. I'm Lucinda Kelly. Labour councillor Vicky Barron has been elected as the new mayor of Wexford following yesterday's annual meeting of Wexford Borough District in Carrickgloan. Councillor Barron was elected unopposed after fellow councillor Robbie Staples declined to allow his name to go forward for the mayoralty. Staples was subsequently elected deputy mayor and says he is looking forward to working closely with the new mayor during the year ahead. Originally from Timon and now living in Wexford town, Councillor Barron is a school principal and Labour Party representative who joined the council in 2024. In her acceptance speech, she described the role as one of the greatest honours of her life and pledged to be a mayor who listens and works for Wexford's culture, heritage and communities. She succeeds outgoing mayor Gary Laffin, who reflected on what he described as a special year in office, particularly during Wexford's hosting of Fla Ceoil na hÉireann. A GAA club in Wexford town is asking Uisce Éireann to meet them over water installation costs for its new clubhouse. St Joseph's were told by the utility service it would cost €52,000 to hook them up to existing systems in the White Rock Hill area. The club says the facility has already cost €1.3 million and this extra cost is a blow to their members. PRO Dane Tai says they're hoping their role as a community organisation will stand to them in this case.
9: We're hoping that the powers that be will acknowledge that and maybe just help us to alleviate these costs, because as anyone can imagine, anybody in County Wexford who's involved in any kind of a club or society, there's always going to be costs involved. And when you're a voluntary club trying to do good for your local community, it can be disheartening when you come up against these roadblocks time and time again.
8: Just over 62,000 disclosures of abuse against women and children were made to Women's Aid last year. It's a 33% increase the year before, with almost one in three women saying they were being abused by a former partner. It says housing shortages and problems within the family justice system are making it harder for many women to escape abusive relationships. Women's Aid CEO Sarah Benson says some women are even more vulnerable if they end a relationship.
10: Just because a relationship may end does not mean that the abuse ends. Coercive control, domestic violence are very much rooted in power and control, and it can be a period of heightened risk when a perpetrator of abuse feels that they are losing that power and control. So we must remember to be vigilant, because it can be a time of heightened risk.
8: Nearly half a million euro in government fundings have been announced for a smartphone app to help people cut down on their drinking. The drive for new digital supports comes as demand for alcohol treatment services continues to rise. Tina Gates reports.
11: The new digital app designed to help people reduce their alcohol consumption is to receive €426,000 in government funding. The technology is aimed at providing evidence-based support for people who want to cut back or better understand their drinking habits. The investment comes as demand for alcohol treatment services continues to grow, with a greater focus on prevention and early intervention. The app's expected to offer personalised tools, information and support to help users make informed decisions about their alcohol use.
8: And families heading abroad this summer are being urged to check their passports well in advance of their travel dates. Wexford TD Malcolm Byrne says many people leave it up until the last minute to discover that a passport has expired or is due to expire before a trip. He says the passport office is experiencing significant demand during the holiday season, and renewing documents early can help avoid unnecessary stress. Deputy Byrne is reminding people to check the passports of every family member before travelling, as each year his office receives a number of urgent requests from people facing travel difficulties because of out-of-date documents.
12: Every year my office gets some last-minute queries where a member of a family, their passport is out of date. So it is important that you check that your own passport and anyone who is part of your travelling party, that the passport is in date, and that if you do need to apply for a new passport, you do it in plenty of time. My office is certainly happy to help if there are problems, but I think if I can encourage people just to check on their passports before they decide to travel.
8: For other local stories and more, visit southeastradio.ie. It's 4 minutes past eight.
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8: A bright start, with sunshine becoming more widespread through the day, though it may turn hazy at times. Very warm and humid, with highest temperatures of 23 to 26 degrees.
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8: And we begin with soccer. England were held to a goalless draw by Ghana in their World Cup Group L game last night. Thomas Tuchel's side dominated the proceedings but struggled to break down the Ghana defence. It leaves Ghana and England at the top of their group on 4 points, with the Three Lions ahead on goal difference. Croatia are hot on their heels after their win against Panama. Meanwhile, in Group K, a Daniel Munoz goal was all that could separate Colombia and Democratic Republic of Congo. The final round of group stage fixtures get underway today. First up is Group B. Switzerland face Canada at 8 p.m, who are both on 4 points, while Bosnia and Herzegovina take on Qatar at the same time. They both just have a point. Then at 11, it's Group C's turn as Morocco face a winless Haiti, while Scotland face five-time winners Brazil, with Steve Clark's side needing a draw to guarantee a spot in the round of 32. However, a narrow loss may also see them advance as one of the eight best third-place finishers. Donald Trump will hand over the World Cup trophy to the winners at next month's final. FIFA President Gianni Infantino confirmed the pair would be together for the presentation ceremony in New Jersey. In racing, there's a 7 race car to come in Nace this evening. The first goes to post in Kildare at 10 past five. In golf, Tiger Woods says the revamped PGA Tour is about building the strongest possible competition. The tour confirmed a new two-tier system will come into place from 2028, the Championship Series for elite players and a Challenger Series below. It's also yet to be decided if their alliance with the DP World Tour will continue under the new rules. That's your news and sport on Southeast Radio.
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16: Radio. Right, anybody figure this one out? I thought it was easy. Yeah, of course it was.

0: morning to you from the Jumbo Breakfast Show this morning. Take that and the greatest day. It is one of those days as well, isn't it? Anyway, I don't know if you were watching the World Cup last night. It was absolutely incredible, wasn't it? Portugal and Uzbekistan, and you're all wondering where Uzbekistan is. Well, it's one of the stands, Pakistan and so on. It's over there. It's over there. And if they were on breakfast show radio in Uzbekistan and someone said, where's Wexford? They go, it's over there somewhere. So that's fine. Anyway, last night, 5-0 down against Portugal. And not just that, but just Ronaldo, Cristiano Ronaldo, at 41 years of age, made his 330th appearance for his country. Now, a lot of World Cup players, a lot of players who are honoured to play for their country, you know, you'd probably average, would you average 50 in a career? Maybe some people have done 80, some people have done, anyway, listen, 230 appearances for his country. Absolutely incredible. Here's what Roy Keane had to say after the match.
1: Shut it, Roy. He's allowed to be happy like that, isn't he?
2: Yeah, he was never gone. He's the man. What's up with everybody?
1: Calm down, everybody.
2: Don't a genius. What? We met Tom Brady the other day. Ronaldo, he's up there with all these sports people. He's the man. Yeah. Great to see him back. His two goals are excellent. His movement. I like the fact it was one-touch finishes, that sharpness. And again, he's joined the party.
0: Well, he joined the party. That was from ITV's World Cup coverage. And it's just great to hear Roy Keane with some hero worship.
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0: interesting lyrics on the old song there. 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Everybody knocks you down and nobody moves like you, but everybody hits you, everybody knocks you down. That was Aslan with This Is on Southeast Radio. 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

0: morning to you, Clean Bandit and Zara Larson. That's called Symphony. One of our animal lover friends has been on to the Jumbo Breakfast Show this morning just to remind pet owners as well about keeping your dog's water fresh. And if you can put your dog's water in the shade, the dog will find the shade himself as long as there's shade to find. And do not leave them in the car. I know most of you are saying, ah, Phil, come on, we know that. But you know what? There's always the one or two that doesn't. The 8:30 news is on the way. And then, my friends, stick the kettle on. The secret sound is around the corner.
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0: Good morning to you. Waking up to sunshine, hot temperatures on the 24th of June. A lot of schools breaking up today. We wish you the very best of luck heading from one primary school to one secondary school. Now at 8:30, Lucinda Kelly is here with our update. Morning, Lucinda.
7: Good morning, Phil. And here's the headlines. The Oireachtas Committee calls for decriminalisation of drugs for personal use. St. Joseph's GAA Club seeks talks with Uisce Éireann over €52,000 water connection cost. And temperatures will rise to 28 degrees in parts of the country today, with the southeast seeing the warmest and sunniest conditions. A bright start, with sunshine becoming more widespread through the day, though it may turn hazy at times. Very warm and humid, with highest temperatures of 23 to 26 degrees.
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7: And we begin with soccer. England will have to wait until the final game of their World Cup group stage to seal their spot in the last 32. They were held to a nil-all draw against Ghana in Boston last night. Midfielder Jude Bellingham says they can take some learnings from the game despite an underwhelming performance.
9: It's amazing to be able to play so early, a strong opponent from Africa who posed completely different threats, and you saw that today. It was tough to break them down. But part of the beautiful thing of the World Cup is that you get to play against styles of play that you don't normally get to play against, and it'll stand us in good stead going into the rest of the tournament for sure.
7: The result leaves the Three Lions and the Black Stars level on 4 points of Group L, with England top on goal difference. Croatia are just behind, as their 1-0 win over Panama gave them their first points of the tournament. Ante Budimir came off the bench to strike in the second half. Meanwhile, the Democratic Republic of Congo failed to follow up on their impressive draw with Portugal. They lost 1-0 to Colombia. Crystal Palace fullback Daniel Munoz bagged the winner midway through the second half. It leaves the South American nation on top of the pile in Group K. The final round of group stage fixtures gets underway today. First up is Group B. Switzerland face Canada at 8 p.m, who are both on 4 points, while Bosnia and Herzegovina take on Qatar at the same time. They both just have a point. Then at 11, it's Group C's turn as Morocco face a winless Haiti, while Scotland face five-time winners Brazil, with Steve Clark's side needing a draw to guarantee a spot on the round of 32. However, a narrow loss may also see them advance as one of the 8 best third-place finishers. Didier Deschamps will miss France's final group stage game with Norway this Friday to attend his mother's funeral. Assistant coach Guy Stephen will lead the squad's training sessions throughout the week and will be in the dugout to face their European rivals on Friday. Les Blues have already advanced from the group stage following wins in their opening 2 games. And in racing, the going is good to Yielding at Naas ahead of a 7 race car there this morning. The first goes to Post in Kildare at 10 past 5. That's your news, headlines and sport on Southeast Radio.
0: Thanks very much, Lucinda. I'm doing a bit of research about the weather in Wexford. Now, yes. You know, it's officially recognised that Wexford is the sunniest county in Ireland. That's not just us going, well, we're the best.
7: Yeah, no, I believe it.
0: We get the most amount of sunlight.
7: Yes.
0: Guess how many days it equates to, though.
7: So if you think
0: the Canaries, right?
7: Right.
0: And they advertise in their brochures, 350 days of sunshine on your jet ski holiday. Right, well, Wexford, 59 points.
7: Oh, great.
0: I worked it out hours-wise, so it's about 1,400 hours.
7: Okay.
0: And that equates to about 59 days.
7: Lovely.
0: Which is great. Not bad. No, it's not bad. All right, thank you very much for that. It's 8:33.
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0: And that's the song there. Lucy's on the line with us this morning. Morning, Lucy.
1: Morning, how are you?
0: Oh, Lucy, it's like you've got the phone on one side of the room and you're on the other side of the room. Is there any way you could pick the phone up there?
1: Just wait 1 second,
0: I'll just
1: pull in, okay?
0: Oh, fair play to you. We like safety on the show. Safety first, as my mother and father used to always say when I was going out. Right, let's see if Lucy's safely pulled in her car. And we've got 1,390 euro up for grabs. Are you excited, Lucinda?
2: On a Wednesday morning, imagine.
0: I know.
2: Lovely for you, Bob.
0: Straight down to Penwas.
2: Get you into the weekend. Oh.
0: Straight down to Penwas. Ah, oh, Lucy, we're delighted to have you. Welcome
2: Great
0: to the
2: stuff.
0: Show.
2: Thanks, Lucy.
0: Whereabouts are you?
1: I'm from Rossbirken, but I'm on my way to work in Waterford.
0: All right, lovely stuff. And you go over the Rose Kennedy Bridge, or do you do the other bridge? Or
1: no, I'm on the Rossbirken side, so I don't have to go over the bridge, so it's okay. Oh.
0: So you go through some of the finest countryside there is in this county and the next one.
1: I do, for sure.
0: Are you well used to the small country roads?
1: Yeah, I am. Yeah.
0: All right. Can you reverse park just while we're on the subject,
2: Phil?
1: Of course you can.
0: She's
2: a woman. Of course she can reverse park. Asking silly questions.
0: I know, but I'm just asking because I think it's very interesting. Sorry, I'm just going to bore you now, Lucy, because we just have this little conversation every now and then in Southeast Radio. So what do you do for a living?
1: I work in the National Vetting Bureau in Waterford.
0: The National Vetting Bureau.
2: Very good.
0: All right. So I mean, obviously, if you're working in the National Vetting Bureau, there's a lot of confidential stuff that goes on there. But do you do the vetting for the Gardaí, for example?
1: No, I don't know. It'd be for individuals.
0: All right. Okay. No, it's always an important thing to know. I mean, and had we known about Lucinda's background, you know, for
2: That's
0: example.
2: It, absolutely. All
0: right. Right. Okay, listen, welcome to the show. I won't persecute you any further or interrogate you any further. We've got this money. I'm going to play the sound for you. Have you been thinking about it for a while or did it just come to you?
1: I've been listening to it every morning and then when Aileen gave the clue and then someone else gave a similar answer and she said, oh, I was at the opticians. So
0: yeah.
2: Lucy now, is listening.
0: Yeah, because I tell you, Aileen said to me before she went on her holidays, and I don't know what day it was last week, she said somebody came very near.
2: Yes.
0: And then she wouldn't tell me.
2: No, absolutely.
0: And I
2: not.
0: Was and I said, I'll listen back to every show and I said, just didn't get the time. All right, here is the sound. Here it comes. And we'll give you another one, Lucy. Right.
1: Is it when you're in the opticians and they're after testing your eyes and they're putting in the lens that you're going to need?
0: When they change slides, is that it?
1: Well, yeah, they're putting in the lens that you're going to have. Yeah. And they're changing the slide on the machine, yeah.
0: Certainly sounds like that.
2: It actually does sound very like it, yes. Let's see. Is it?
0: Optician's equipment where he changes from one lens to the next.
2: Oh, Lucy, no.
0: Oh, for God's sake.
1: Okay.
0: I thought we were nearly there. Lucy thought
2: really
0: we were nearly there.
2: That's a good guess, though, because I know where she's coming from when saying the answer will be clear.
0: No, but you see, you can't be saying that it's a really good guess if it is or it isn't. Because you know the answer.
2: I do, of course I do.
0: You're just giving false hope out here, listen.
2: Well, just keep listening. You will get it. Keep listening. You'll get it.
0: Thank you, Lucinda. Thank you, Lucy. Thank you. Safe to work this morning. Right. Thanks so much for listening. God bless you.
1: All right.

0: Southeast Radio, good morning. Dermot Kennedy's Turnstile. Thanks to Lucy, who was on our Secret Sound this morning. Lucy, we always enjoy looking at profile pictures, and yours on your WhatsApp. I'm guessing that's probably your hubby who's wheeling the barrow with one of your kids in and your dog. And it's the cutest picture. And the bales are sorted out beside on the ground. So the grass has been cut and rolled and baled. And it's just a super, super photograph. It's a moment in time. And we just thought we'd comment on that and say fair play to you. Right, it's 8:45 now.
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0: Now, there's a stop-go in operation along the R741 at Ballycrane Castle Bridge. That's between 8 and 5 today and tomorrow. I just was at that yesterday, and it's not too long of a wait for the lights to change. But if you're in the area, just be aware of it. And major rook works taking place on the N25 at Tagote. That's going to be going on until August. There is a reduced speed limit in the area of 60 kilometres per hour, and there will be some night work and disruption until August at the N25 Tagote, just after 8:45. Just waiting to see if my colleague is in a position to have a chat. No. I think, sorry, this is live radio, folks. I'm just going to see if you're ready. Okay, morning, Alan, how are you?
8: Good morning to you, Phil. Yeah, busy programme line.
0: I'm just explaining to the listeners that you were multitasking there, yeah. And I was waiting to see, you know, if you were all right. All right, so anyway, on the show this morning, youth unemployment.
8: Yeah, concerns raised over growing levels of youth unemployment. And really, like, one of the areas that we badly need people to get involved in is the building trade. So what's the idea, or what's the thought process of promoting apprenticeships even stronger?
0: Yeah.
8: That's one of the big talking points.
0: Everybody across the board is saying that it's such a hot topic at the moment. Homeless numbers on the increase.
8: Yeah, Conor Culkin from Focus Ireland does keep us up to date. He gives us an overview of the picture nationally, and in the bigger cities like Cork and Dublin, there's been a major focus, if you pardon the pun, this week. But what's the situation in Wexford? Conor will link in with the programme as well.
0: Okay, now top tips to enjoy our summer sun.
8: Yeah, Bronagh Gately, our South East Radio news reporter, has put together a report on top tips for safety, but also we link in with regular contributors. Hasn't been on for a while, Dave O'Grady from the Order of Malta. So if you are kind of succumbing to the heat at the moment, we've got to, because we need to enjoy this weather as well. It's fantastic.
0: Yeah.
8: Yeah.
0: Totally. Now, I know who this person is you're talking about in the next piece. The story of the politician who changed careers
8: and became a preacher. And he'll be, we met him last week in Bunclody, and he's live on the programme this morning.
0: And he was a serious politician, like. I mean, it wasn't very like, serious. You know,
8: a party leader.
0: Yeah, totally.
8: Yeah.
0: Right. Okay. Living your life out of a car.
8: Yeah, this is a really sad story, and it's literally happening across the bridge from where you and I are looking out at the moment, Phil. And it's a story, it's a tragic story, really, of a man and his wife who's on the, she has multiple sclerosis, and he lost his 23-year-old son in the Ukraine conflict 2 years ago. He was he was a combat soldier, and he was killed by a drone attack. It is a really sad story, and hopefully when we air it, some help will be given to this young man.
0: And finally, the club championship is back.
8: Really looking forward to this. Football and hurling. Hurling is up front, up first, and we'll be speaking to the county chair, John Kenny, around about 11:45 on the programme this morning.
0: Now, the World Cup was on last night, and Cristiano Ronaldo, I mean, come on. He's incredible.
8: Yep, he is. His finishing is clinical, but he's playing in a fantastic team who, to me, could be a real outside chance of winning the World Cup.
0: Well, he scored two goals, and then I was thinking to myself, you know the way the average football player you know, will be blessed to represent their country X amount of times. How many times he's represented Portugal?
8: I don't know. He's got a phenomenal amount of goals. Have you got it over 140 appearances, is it?
0: 230 times as of last night he represented his country at 41 years of age. I mean, he's a phenomenon. Even Roy Keane likes him.
8: Yeah, Ghana did the job in England last night. They played what they call a low block, and really England could not get through, and Ghana put up a spirited performance. But I wouldn't write off this England team yet. I think they'll come strong again.
0: Yeah, I know, but you know, we did have a little bit of a giggle though at that end of that match. And Donald Trump is going to be presenting the World Cup. Wouldn't it be ironic if Iran won?
8: I'm going to stick. I drew in the Southeast Radio draw France.
0: Did you? All right, okay.
8: I just think France overall. I hope I don't put a hex on him.
0: All right.
8: But the quality in that team.
0: All right, Alan.
8: France for me.
0: France for you. Are you ready now?
8: Oh.
0: Go back to the onion. Come on. It's late 1970s.
8: Earth, Wind and Fire.
0: Yes, yes, yes. What's the month of the year?
8: September.
0: You got it, baby.

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5: It's 9 o'clock. Good morning, I'm Lucinda Kelly. Temperatures will rise to 28 degrees in parts of the country today. The southeast will see the warmest and sunniest conditions, with a status yellow high temperature warning in place for the entire country until Friday. In Western Europe, a heatwave has brought highs of 44 degrees for France, with heat warnings also in place for parts of Italy, Spain and the UK. Climatologist and Professor Emeritus of Geography at Maynooth University, John Sweeney, says the hot weather is a direct result of climate change.
6: What we're seeing now in terms of extremes of heat are events which really have been exacerbated considerably by the climate changes that we're now seeing. A recent study has said we're now seeing temperature maxima being topped up by 2 to 4 degrees. And that's very much the case, I think, here in Ireland as well.
5: Ishka Éireann is being asked to reconsider a €52,000 water installation bill for a GAA club in Wexford Town. Plans for a new €1.3 million clubhouse at St Joseph's in White Rock Hill are on hold as officials attempt to fundraise for the unexpected cost. The issue has been raised in the Dáil by Labour TD George Lawler, who says the water company have failed to address their concerns. PRO for the club, Dane Tye, says it's not just their members who are waiting for this facility to be built.
7: We foresee our clubhouse as being the hub of the local community. We're hoping to be a venue for classes, for events of differing sizes going forward. And we definitely want to reach out to locals in the area. We want to welcome them in to use the walking track and to join the club and to play the great game of Gaelic football.
5: Gardaí are appealing for witnesses following a suspected arson attack at a business premises on Wexford Quayfront last weekend. The incident is believed to have occurred between 11 p.m. on Friday the 20th of June and 1:30 a.m. on Saturday the 21st of June. Gardaí are asking anyone who was in the Quayfront area during that time or anyone who may have noticed any suspicious activity to come forward. Speaking on Morning Mix, Garda Aidan Miley said anyone with camera footage, including CCTV, dashcam or mobile phone footage, can contact Wexford Garda Station.
8: So the nature of the incident was a business had been set alight. A small amount of damage was caused. Investigations are ongoing. So we're appealing for any witnesses who may have been out socialising on the night in question or just may have been out and about to make contact with Wexford Garda Station on 053 916 5200 or the Garda Confidential line on 1800 666 111. Also for anyone who may have been driving on the quay, just to review their dashcam footage around that time, just to see if there was anything that was, I suppose, a bit off.
5: The possession of drugs for personal use should be decriminalised. That's according to the Oireachtas Committee on Drugs Use, which is launching its final report this morning. Ellen Butler has more.
9: This cross-party group of TDs and senators have spent the last year examining drug use in Ireland, speaking to experts and looking at systems in place elsewhere. It followed a citizens' assembly in 2023, which recommended taking a more health-led approach to the issue. A detailed final report is expected to include over 160 recommendations, including decriminalising the possession of all drugs for personal use, setting up mobile drug injection facilities, making making the antidote naloxone available over the counter and also enforcing local authority bylaws similar to those controlling the consumption of alcohol in public spaces. The committee, chaired by Social Democrats TD Gary Gannon, says it's a recognition that criminalising people for their own drug use has not reduced harm.
5: And if you're heading away this summer, check your passport now. That's the message from Wexford Fianna Fáil TD Malcolm Byrne. He says too many people are still being caught out at the last minute with expired or out-of-date passports as demand on the passport office ramps up during the holiday season. Deputy Byrne is urging families to check every passport in the house early, saying his office regularly deals with urgent travel problems that could easily have been avoided with a simple check in advance.
10: Every year my office gets some last minute queries where a member of a family, their passport is out of date. So it is important that you check that your own passport and anyone who is part of your travelling party, that the passport is in date and that if you do need to apply for a new passport, you do it in plenty of time. My office is certainly happy to help if there are problems, but I think if I can encourage people just to check on their passports before they decide to travel.
5: For all your local stories and more, visit southeastradio.ie. It's 4 minutes past nine.
11: Chonig tú é. 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
5: A bright start with sunshine becoming more widespread through the day, though it may turn hazy at times. Very warm and humid with highest temperatures of 23 to 26 degrees.
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5: And we begin with soccer. England will have to wait until the final game of their World Cup group stage to seal their spot in the last 32. They were held to a nil-all draw against Ghana in Boston last night. The result leaves the three Lions and the Black Stars level on 4 points of Group L, with England top on goal difference. Croatia are just behind as their 1-0 win over Panama gave them their first points of the tournament. Meanwhile, Democratic Republic of Congo failed to follow up their impressive draw with Portugal and lost 1-0 to Colombia. Crystal Palace fullback Daniel Munoz bagged the winner midway through the second half. It leaves South American nation top of the pile in Group K. The final round of group stage fixtures get underway today. First up is Group B. Switzerland face Canada at 8 p.m, who are both on 4 points, while Bosnia and Herzegovina take on Qatar at the same time. They both just have a point. Then at 11, it's Group C's turn as Morocco face a winless Haiti, while Scotland face five-time winners Brazil, with Steve Clark's side needing a draw to guarantee a spot in the round of 32. Didier Deschamps will miss France's final group stage game with Norway this Friday to attend his mother's funeral. Assistant coach Guy Stephen will lead the squad's training sessions throughout the week and will be in the dugout to face their European rivals on Friday. And in racing, the going is good to Yielding at Naas ahead of a 7-race card there this morning. The first goes to post in Kildare at 5:10. That's your news and sport on Southeast Radio.
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0: Southeast Radio on the Rewind Years with James. Ah, sit down, will you? It was the year of the Junction Nightclub at Redmond Square in Wexford Town, but what was the year?
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0: Southeast Radio on Rewind with Cece Peniston, and that's called Finally. I remember that. So it was incredible. What was the year, though?
1: There are just 3 points between them, but it's early stages in the second half. Only 10 minutes gone. EJ. He's put it high, and he's put it over the bar.
0: Wexford v Kilkenny, DJ putting it over the bar. But what was the year?

0: Anybody remember the movie Mermaids? From it, Cher, what a powerful voice. The Shoop Shoop song, It's In His Kiss, from our year, which was, anybody? 1991, if that's what you thought. You were spot on. Well done. More year coming up for you, another year rather, just after the news at 9:30. And Southeast Radio is proud to welcome a brand new show every Wednesday night right here. It's called Shine a Light, and it's presented by the one and only Siobhan Murphy. This week it features some great stories again from around the county and some work done locally. 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
0: If you're looking for work, we have a job spot coming up in just a sec and more from the Rewind years next. First, though, an update on the headlines. Lucinda Kelly is here. Morning, Lucinda.
7: Good morning, Phil, and here's the headlines. Temperatures will rise to 28 degrees in parts of the country today, with the southeast seeing the warmest and sunniest conditions. The Oireachtas Committee calls for decriminalisation of drugs for personal use. St. Joseph's GAA Club seeks talks with Ishka Aaron over €52,000 water connection cost. And the weather, a bright start with sunshine becoming more widespread through the day, though it may turn hazy at times. Very warm and humid with highest temperatures of 23 to 26 degrees.
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8: Just something about you. I'm looking at you, whatever. Keep looking at me. Getting scared now. right? Don't feel me, baby. It's just Justin.

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1: Elvis Presley.
0: And also in this year, you know, some of the years are known for their novelty songs. 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

0: Now, we like that one around here from Shakira. Whenever, wherever, looking that my breasts are small and humble so you don't confuse them with mountains. It was a good year, though. It was a good year for music. It was 2002. I hope you enjoyed this part of the show. Coming up, the morning mix and all of those important news items that you've been searching for. They're just around the corner. The 10 o'clock news is next.
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1: Good morning. Coming up on your Morning Mix today, concerns raised over growing levels of youth unemployment, concerns raised over the rising homelessness numbers, and we revisit a story that we first brought to your attention in January of this year about a property issue on Wexford's Quayfront. 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
3: Thanks, Alan, and here's the headlines at 10 o'clock. Temperatures will rise to 28 degrees in parts of the country today, with the southeast seeing the warmest and sunniest conditions. The Oireachtas Committee calls for decriminalisation of drugs for personal use. St. Joseph's GAA Club seeks talks with Ishka Éireann over the €52,000 water connection cost. And the weather, bright start today, becoming more widespread through the day, though it may turn hazy at times. Very warm and humid, with highest temperatures of 23 to 26 degrees.
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3: Southeast Radio has been informed of the following bereavements. McGing of Carnew. Bridget McGing, Neat Kelly, Tom Brain, Carnew, County Wicklow. And formerly of Tormacaddy, County Mayo, suddenly. Beloved wife of the late Tom, mother of Anne Marie and Jimmy, sister of Mary and Tommy. Funeral Mass is today, Wednesday at 2 p.m. in St. Bridget's Church, Tomacork. Burial afterwards in the adjoining cemetery. House private this Wednesday morning, please. Carthy of Enniscorthy. Christine Carthy, née Ennis, Castle Gardens Nursing Home, Enniscorthy, and formerly of Meadowlands Enniscorthy. Beloved wife of the late Jim. Mother of Dahi and Suzanne. Sister of PJ, Betty, and the late Jimmy, Jackie, John, Matt, Joe, Frank, Molly, and Eileen. Funeral Mass is today, Wednesday at 10 a.m. in St. Aidan's Cathedral. Burial afterwards in Davidstown Cemetery. Doherty of Gorey and Limerick. Mary Doherty, née Leonard, The Meadows, Killinay, Gorey, and formerly of Mean Tulla, Moreau, Limerick. Beloved mother of Corina and Aisling. Sister of Tommy and the late Paddy, Breda, Richie and John. Removal from Flood's Funeral Home, McDermott Street, Gorey, today Wednesday at 1:15 to Our Lady Star of the Sea Church, Ballygarrett, for funeral mass at 2 p.m. Burial afterwards in the adjoining cemetery. House private, please. Sinnott of Killinick, Anne Sinnott, née Miller, Greenfield, Killinick, County Wexford. Beloved wife of the late Tom. Mother of John, Anna, Thomas, James, Bernadette, Caroline and Michael. Sister of Kathleen and the late May and Seamus. Reposing in Mulligan's Funeral Home, the Fight, Wexford, today Wednesday from 3 p.m. until prayers at 6 p.m. followed by removal at 6:30 p.m. to St. Mary's Church, Ballymore. Funeral Mass on Thursday at 1 p.m. Burial afterwards in Ballymore Cemetery. O'Hara of Wexford Town. Anita O'Hara, née McGrath, Shalom, Coolcots, Wexford Town. Beloved wife of Gerard. Mother of Susan, Linda, Frances and Julie, sister of Monsignor Joe Oliver, and the late Elsie, Paddy, Kathleen, Albert and Muriel, reposing at her residence today, Wednesday, from 3 p.m. Removal will take place from her residence on Thursday morning to the Church of the Annunciation, Clonard, for funeral mass at 12 noon. Burial afterwards in St. Ibar Cemetery, Crosstown. Corrigan of Buntlody. Frank Corrigan, Ballyroebuck, Kilrush, Buntlody. Beloved husband of Jacinta. Father of Frank, Jennifer, Eamon, John, Alan, Donna and the late Thomas. Reposing in Kavanagh's funeral home, Castle Lansferns, today Wednesday from 4 p.m. until 7 p.m. Removal from Kavanagh's funeral home on Thursday to St. Aidan's Church, Ferns, for funeral mass at 11 a.m. Burial afterwards in St. Aidan's Cemetery, Ferns. Rath of Enniscorthy, Catherine Rath, Avonbeg, Ferns, Enniscorthy. Beloved daughter of the late Patrick and Anastasia. Sister of Pat, Miles, Nick, Simon, Helen, Rose, and the late Frank and Annis. Reposing in Brown's funeral home, Enniscorthy, today Wednesday from 4 p.m. until 8 p.m. Removal from Brown's funeral home on Thursday at 10:30 a.m. to St. Patrick's Church, Monaghair. Arriving for funeral mass at 11 a.m. Burial afterwards in Monaghair Cemetery. Southeast Radio extends sympathy to the bereaved.

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1: Good morning. On your Morning Mix today, concerns raised over growing levels of youth unemployment. We'll hear from Deputy Malcolm Byrne, who I spoke to before he headed into Dáil Éireann this morning. Top tips to enjoy but stay safe during this welcome summer spell. Concerns raised over the rising homelessness numbers. I'm going to address that issue with Conor Culkin from Focus Ireland Now. And also, we revisit a story that we brought to your attention in January of this year about a property on the quayfront in Wexford. But first off, I'm joined by Conor Culkin from Focus Ireland. Conor, I'm just looking at the press release I received from you. Director of Advocacy Mike Allen said, too much of the debate still treats homelessness as only what appears in the monthly emergency accommodation figures. It's far wider. What is the latest information telling us, please?
2: Yes, so Focus Ireland, in support of Trinity College Dublin, have produced a piece of research which delves into the figures a little bit more deeply. And one of the conclusions that we have found in the research is that, as you touched upon there, homelessness is not just in the emergency accommodation. We do have quite high levels of hidden homelessness. So when I talk about hidden homelessness, I talk about people who are sleeping in cars, sleeping with friends and families. But the figures that are produced every month, the monthly figures, don't include rough sleeping. So our rough sleeping figures, it is important to say that they are relatively, compared to other European countries, lower than other European countries. And they are particularly confined to urban areas such as Dublin and Cork. But they are still far too high. And so you can go onto our website, Focus Ireland, to look at the statistics. I won't give your listeners too many statistics now, okay, because there are a lot. But what I will say is that one of the stats that I can say, just to give you a little bit of context, is that when it came to rough sleeping, at the end of statistics for the 2025, there were 8,320 adults in emergency accommodation in Dublin. And there were 190 adults who were in public spaces, rough sleeping. So that gives you an idea of most of our homelessness, including in Wexford, would be in emergency accommodation rather than rough sleeping. But it's important that we do this research to give a little bit of overall context to the crisis.
1: Yeah, and I mean, you don't have to go to Dublin or Cork. I mean, I'm going to bring our listeners to across the bridge here in Ferrybank, Wexford. I have a story, a powerful story of a couple, a man who had to flee from Ukraine. His son was killed 2 years ago in a drone attack. He was a combat soldier. His wife has multiple cirrhosis. They are actually living in a car on the opposite side of where this radio station is as we speak this morning. So you don't have to go. You don't have to go to Cork, and you don't have to go to Dublin. What is the overall picture in County Wexford as we speak?
2: Yeah. So the official figures for Wexford. Now we're actually getting newer, updated figures this Friday. But I have the April 2026 stats. So the number of adults who are officially homeless in Wexford is 53. But that wouldn't count now. Those poor Ukrainians who you've just mentioned, who are kind of would be the hidden homeless. So it is really important to stress that to your listeners, it's not just a Dublin issue. This issue is happening across the country. It's a reflection of the lack of social housing. It's a reflection of the lack of property, affordable property available to rent, and the cost of living crisis. So there's a whole unfortunate cocktail of factors which is creating to this crisis. And Focus Ireland, we will keep banging the drum for the most vulnerable people. Yeah. And we do believe this issue can, and this crisis can be solved.
1: Yeah, and you're not all negative in the statement, because you say both cities have amongst the lowest proportion of homeless population who are forced to sleep rough. So there have been positive developments. Obviously, you need to see more.
2: That is true. I'm sure your listeners might go on holiday to other European capitals, you will often be struck by the sheer volume of rough sleeping that there can be in other European capitals. But these findings, they should be a wake-up call, and they should confirm that the pattern of rising homelessness in our urban areas show that hidden homelessness is real, And they also show that, as you point out, there are some good things, providing shelter, emergency accommodation for people who might be rough sleeping. That is better. And the quick response to homelessness is really, really important. And we need to build upon these. I mean, there's also another positive element of the research is that the report also shows that in both Dublin and Cork, that Dublin and Cork have the lowest proportion of people over 65 in homeless populations. So, and that is kind of a reflective across the country. We are actually doing quite well when it comes to people over 65 in homelessness compared to other European countries. So we need to look at overall context, where we can improve and where we can do better. So it's important for your listeners to understand that there are areas where there is some improvement being made, but the fact is that we have over 17,000 people in emergency accommodation across the country, and it is simply not good enough.
1: And you are not a talking shop, you're actually proactive. When it comes to what you've done recently with developments, etc., what have you done with Focus Ireland?
2: Every single day we help people in our advice and information. So to explain to your listeners who might not be as familiar with Focus Ireland's work, is that we kind of work in two ways. We work in the prevention way. We try to prevent more people from becoming homeless. We have an advice and information line where people can call, but we also, as quickly as possible, we try to get people to move out of homelessness as well. So that is really, really important. And Focus Ireland, we are an approved housing body. We have homes across the country, including in the southeast. So every single day we try to help people, and obviously as I'm talking to you right now, we have our advocacy department where we try to speak up for the most vulnerable people and try to keep this story in the agenda, because it is great that we're talking about it right now, because the more we keep the story on the agenda, the more our politicians will listen to it, and hopefully we can get to a point where we can help the situation.
1: Right. I'm going to send you on the transcript of the interview that I'm broadcasting just after 11 with Mick and Angela. It was a Morning Mix listener, Madge, who brought it to my attention. I went across the bridge yesterday, courtesy of Madge informing me. I met Madge, Mick and Angela. Angela is living with multiple sclerosis. She does have very poor English. And it's not just people who've come here from Ukraine. I've heard of other people who have lived in Ireland, born and raised in Ireland, living out of cars. Yeah, yeah. Do you hear that car story very often, Connor?
2: It does happen, because I suppose you have to understand that where can a person feel safe if they're not in their home? And you know what sometimes happens is that a lot of our emergency accommodation is safe, of a higher standard, but that we have heard stories of people who are homeless that don't feel safe in emergency accommodation.
1: I see.
2: And sometimes people feel safer in their car where they can lock the door. So that is we have come across that, yes.
1: Yeah, when I air this piece, I am going to forward it to all the relevant bodies. Yeah. I will forward a copy to you as well, because it's a heartbreaking story, and it's one of many I've heard in recent times. We're going to share it just after 11. But Connor, once again, thank you for the update. Have you any further plans for developments here in County Wexford with Focus Ireland, as a matter of interest?
2: We're always trying to look, I suppose, that our approved housing body, Focus Housing. We're always looking for further units to build and to help the most vulnerable. So definitely the area of the southeast is one where we're looking to expand, because unfortunately, as I said, it's not just a Dublin problem. It's happening in the southeast as well, and that's where Focus Ireland's work will continue right across the country.
1: Thank you for taking our call this morning. That was Conor Culkin there from Focus Ireland. Now, I want to bring it back to January of this year, where we discussed a property issue on Wexford's Quayfront. This report has been filed by Lucinda Kelly.
3: As reported previously on South East Radio, an unused property at Custom House Quay in Wexford has been described by a Supreme Court judge as serving to blight the surrounding area. The company that owns the building, Tweedswood Limited, has been in receivership since 2009, with the initial plan being to rent it or sell it. That never happened, and Deloitte became fresh receivers in 2018. Just 2 years earlier, former Socialist Party TD Joe Higgins spoke in the Dáil about the nearby public offices, alleging serious irregularities over how the site was assembled over a 20-year period. Site assembly is a technical term for how multiple parcels of land are combined for a larger project. Deputy Higgins wanted a commission of investigation to examine the process, and while this did not happen, then-Minister Anne Phelan directed that a report be prepared by Wexford County Council as a successor to the Borough Council, which was centrally involved. For the best part of a decade, the findings of that report have been disputed by Martin Power, the sole shareholder in Tweedswood, who contends it has a direct bearing on the property now in dereliction. He says he's engaged with the council and its members on several occasions in the years since, including Councillor Kelly, who was interviewed on this programme on January the 8th last, during which he said he would highlight the derelict building at that month's council meeting, but did not allude to issues with property title or the disputed investigation report.
1: Are there any ongoing discussions, to your knowledge, Leonard, at council level about the future of Slaney House?
4: I've heard none. It's something I will actually raise the issue to see if it's something that can we push forward. But as I said, my understanding is, and I will get clarification on that, my understanding is the fact that it is with the receiver means that the powers of the council will be quite limited in terms of that, Alan. But again, I do have to do a deeper dive on that one.
1: Yeah, there's a comment attributed to Martin Power, the former owner, who disputes Deloitte's handling, suggesting the building could have been rented to recover the revenue debt sooner. Has Martin got a point?
4: Well, that's the point I'm making, is that the fact that something is just left there in legal limbo with no apparent plan of what to do with it. It's a building that would be very, very attractive from either a commercial point of view or, as I've mentioned, and I have no problem with this, if we have commercial properties throughout our town that for whatever reason don't seem to be viable from a commercial point of view, put them back into residential. Let's have people living on our main streets. Again, in terms of that area, that would be a beautiful area to have the vista of Wexford Quay to look at. So no, I would agree. It's unacceptable to just leave it there in legal limbo for a decade and a half, again, with no clear line of sight of when this is going to end.
1: And just to be fair to Deloitte as well, they've stated the receivership is ongoing but declined to comment due to active litigation from the reports I have here in front of me. Do you think the cases show a need for change in how vacant properties are managed, Leonard?
4: Oh, absolutely, Alan. Like, ultimately, Wexford deserves better. It deserves better in terms of prime buildings which are being left empty year after year. This is just an example. This, I suppose, is an extreme example. But we need to address, whether through resolution of legal, through sale, through stronger interventions, that we need to get better outcomes. We need to get results for the people of Wexford Town in terms of ensuring that these prominent buildings aren't left empty year after year.
1: Will you be raising this at the council meeting next Monday, do you think?
4: I will. No, absolutely I will be, Alan. And I suppose, look, it's part of a broader issue, and it is that piece, that intersection between, if you have a receiver, where can the council interact with that in terms of, look, can the council look to maybe, you know, through CPO or other means, could we possibly take over properties like that to push things along? So for me, that's the piece. There is a legal issue here. It's been acknowledged. I don't want to say too much in terms of that. There seems to be some legal issues that are there, but what powers can the council use, and are the council using all the powers that they have to their fullest to ensure that, at least from our point of view, that we're doing all we can do? And then if we as a council are doing all we can do to ensure then that from a legislative and legal point of view, that any changes have to happen to just ensure that things like this don't happen. Because even from a pure environmental, from a social point of view, Alan, it doesn't make sense to have buildings which are perfectly fine left to rot. And then we talk about building other properties or towns expanding. We're at the core and at the heart of our towns that, through a selection of different reasons, that we see perfectly functioning buildings left to rot. We've seen it over the decades in Wexford Elm, the old hospital, for example. You know, there are properties I've been chasing down, and hopefully some success in terms of things like the ballast office, which hopefully now there is a plan in place. We've seen the Mechanics Institute. Again, thankfully now there is a plan in place for that building. But I don't want to see any properties, especially ones within the control of the council, and I do believe we're doing much better in terms of that, but also just in terms of ones that might be tied up in a legal dispute or in private ownership, that for me it's not acceptable that businesses, that shop units, or even sites, prime sites in our town, that they're not left empty year after year, and sometimes decade after decade, that it has to either be incentivized for the owners to actually move on and develop them, or if not, that they're penalized, that they have to just sell them. But again, that we have to ensure that we have strong towns, Alan.
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5: I'm saying that Councillor Kelly, from the various correspondence that sent him over the years, was fully aware of the controversial history between myself and the council in relation to the custom of school property. And he chose to ignore that history when being interviewed on South East Radio on the 8th of January 2026. I'm saying openly that Councillor Kelly used the interview on the radio to deflect away from this controversy and instead presented a narrative that the council might intervene to solve the ongoing dereliction of the property. When I say that the council have a part to play in the dereliction of the property by not addressing the site assembly issues as they should have done in their investigation. Councillor Kelly never contacted me before the interview. He could well have contacted me. He had my phone number, he had my email. And I said the reason he didn't contact me was that he knew I would not agree with the approach he was taking.
6: Where are we at now with this, Mark?
5: Well, the position is that the council were asked to do and to investigate how the Ann Street site was assembled. Okay. Minister Phelan directed that they go and do that. The councillors in February 2016 unanimously voted that that needed to be done. Okay. I'm simply saying that that investigation should have been thorough.
6: Yeah.
5: All the facts should have been revealed.
6: Yeah.
5: Okay. And all the facts were not revealed. And that has an implication on neighbouring properties, adjoining properties, including the customer's key property. And one thing was in 2016, and the report was, I'm describing it now, as misleading and inaccurate. But the important point is that documents subsequently obtained, state documents subsequently obtained, confirmed that to be absolutely the case. So there is no doubt about that. So
6: can I ask you to summarise it for me now? Where are we at with this, and what do you want directly answered? And you're actually calling on Councillor Kelly to step down, aren't you?
5: Well, I believe that he was fully aware from numerous correspondence and numerous conversations. He knew my position in relation to the council. So to come on the radio to say that, well, listen, the council might help here and maybe the possible use of a CPO. So it's for that reason I have to correct the record, because I'm not one that comes on radio or looks to be on the radio station. But and I thought long and hard about this because it's not my area of expertise. But there comes a point in time when somebody says something, puts it in the public domain, it's factually incorrect, that person has to be brought to account. He's an elected councillor, he's independent, and he should have contacted me, he should have engaged with me before the interview. I would have said to him, what do you mean you're raising it at a council meeting next Monday? Raising what? And to make matters worse, I wrote to him 2 days after the interview. And I reminded him of his error and basically asked him what was he talking about, that he knew the factual history was completely different. And he never replied to that. Mm-hmm. I'm now forced into a situation where I have to put put my account on my own website, which I'm going to do. I'm developing a site called www.questiondeck.ie. And hopefully that will force the council to face up to the fact that the 2016 report is wrong and needs to be corrected.
6: And there you have it. That was Martin Power speaking to us. And before that, we filed that report in relation to a story that we first brought to your attention in January of this year. It's coming up to 25 minutes past 10 on this year morning mix. 053 914 5222 is your comment line number. Just to let you know, I did inform Councillor Kenny that we were running that, or Councillor Kelly, that we were running that piece this morning. Our comment line is open to you on 053 914 5222, and you can text us us or WhatsApp us on 087 373 7956. Before he headed into Dáil Éireann, and I got a chance again with Fianna Fáil Deputy Malcolm Byrne, saw a very interesting email from him in relation to youth unemployment. But before we even got on to that, he did talk a little bit about CyberSafe Kids, and we spoke to one of their team yesterday. He wanted to acknowledge the important role that CyberSafe Kids play in this country of ours in these difficult times.
7: Yes, CyberSafe Kids do incredible work, and I think we need to be genuinely concerned around what young people are accessing online. I know there's the big debate about, you know, the social media ban for under 16s, but even if that's introduced, you know, there are problems that there are people who are out there who exploit games, platforms, and so on that children and young people use. And the investment in education, which CyberSafe Kids has been talking about, is really important. It's critical that parents or guardians or others that work with children and young people, yes, talk about the opportunities that the web and online games and social media and technology provides, but also to talk about the dangers. And I think the most important thing, and I'm taking part in a discussion later on today with the Children's Rights Alliance around protecting children online, I think the most important thing is an ability for children and young people to talk about what they experience online. So they know that if they experience something that isn't right or they're concerned about it, that they can go to an adult that they can trust who will be able to take action.
6: Yeah, we talked about the benefits of COCO's law, and Philip Arnell from CyberSafe Kids said that is having huge benefit. But more needs to be done, doesn't it?
7: It does, and I was even conscious that Roberta Metsola, who's the President of the European Parliament, was in Dublin yesterday, and she paid tribute to Jackie Fox, who, as you know, is living in Wexford, and her advocacy on behalf of her beautiful daughter, Nicole, that led to COCO's law that is having an impact right across Europe. And it's known right across Europe now, you know, that people should not be sharing intimate images without someone's permission. And I think we do need to look at strengthening that. And it shouldn't be about putting all the pressure on children and young people. It has to be about holding the technology companies accountable and placing a digital duty of care on them. I mean, it's something I feel very strongly about. And I think, Alan, that this is going to continue to be one of the dominant issues that we're going to be debating over the next number of years.
6: Malcolm, youth unemployment is back on the agenda again. We've already had a discussion about homelessness, which continues to be a huge issue here. But youth unemployment, the unemployment rate stood at 10.2% in quarter one of this year. Are we seeing a rise?
7: Yeah, it's a concern, Alan, to me. We've reached what is known in economics as full employment in Ireland. So I think people will know there are lots of jobs that are out there. Yes, there's unemployment, and sometimes what we have is we can't quite match people to jobs. But the seasonally adjusted rate of unemployment in Ireland is now about 4.9%, which is, you know, it's pretty low. We have 2.83 million people employed in Ireland, so it's record levels of employment. But the concern I certainly have is that youth unemployment has begun to creep up. It's at over 10%, as you say, now for quarter one. This is a problem because a lot of young people, they don't have, you know, permanent employment. They're engaged in the gig economy. I'm kind of worried, Alan, for that group of young people who don't, you know, have those early opportunities of experience of employment or education or training. Because if they don't, and there's a risk, as you know, that if you don't have job opportunities early in life, you fall into a very dangerous cycle. You become alienated from society. So there are government efforts in terms of the Pathways to Work program, which is very much targeted at anybody who's under the age of 30 that, you know, within 4 months of becoming unemployed, that they are offered either education or training or employment opportunities. But I think as a society, it's something we've got to take very seriously. There are a lot of very good employers, including in County Wexford, who've been very active about trying to recruit young people and to give them opportunities. But I think for all of us, it's an issue that we can't afford not to have.
6: Do we know, Malcolm, what age group is it? Is it between 20 and 25 is the big age group at the moment? What age group?
7: 20 to 25. And it tends to be, you know, for the most part, you know, while early school leaving has dropped, it tends to be for the most part those who, you know, after school, the leaving cert is just finished, but those who after school don't go on into further education or training.
6: Our apprenticeships, if apprenticeships were made more attractive, Malcolm, what do you think?
7: Well, that's my point around training and certainly around apprenticeships. And what I would say to people, you know, most of the apprenticeships that are out there at the moment, particularly in the construction industry, you're guaranteed you will be earning while learning. So on the job, you'll get payment. But, you know, there are huge opportunities that are out there. We know we're going through a construction boom. And you talk to any building company at the moment or any developer in County Wexford, and they will tell you straight away, you know, that they have shortages of craftspeople to help them. So the opportunities are certainly there. But I am worried, Alan, and I think for employers, it's something that we need to look at doing is how can we provide opportunities so that, you know, a large group of young people don't fall between the cracks.
6: So you reckon that this needs to be high on the agenda to show what's attractive for young people to get involved in, to highlight the employer's needs, but definitely it's something that hasn't been on the radar, but I sense from you it needs to be on the radar and will be on the radar over the coming weeks.
7: We can't afford to lose. Like, this is a significant number of young people. Like, there are more, for those who are doing the Leaving Cert this year, there are more opportunities in terms of education and training and apprenticeships than ever before, in terms of pathways into work. But there is a cohort that's out there, and it's unfortunate that they're kind of falling between the tracks. They're not availing of some of those opportunities.
6: Okay.
7: And like, Alan, you know how important it is for young people in their early 20s to be given those opportunities so that they can have a good life.
6: Let's get the reaction of our listeners to that, youth unemployment. If you are a young person who currently cannot find a job and you're anxious to get on the work spectrum, do let us know. Malcolm, just in relation to the funding announced by Minister James Brown and the impact on Gore, you want to make a comment?
7: Yeah, quite a number of people have been asking, because the Northern Inner Relief Road, it's a critical piece of infrastructure in Gore, and for, you'll know Gore very well, Alan, and certainly anyone in the north of the county will know what this road will now be. Is if you're travelling into Gore on the Arklow Road, just after the Transport Cafe on the Arklow Road, you can either keep going straight into Gore, or the intention is that there will be a turn off to the left, an overpass over the road and over the railway track, running through the St. Walleran site out onto the Ballyteagan Road. It will open up all that land for housing. It will also provide for the East Coast Sporting Hub, which will provide a full-size hockey pitch for Gore Hockey Club, a full-size cricket pitch for Gore Cricket Club. Croken Athletic will then have a full athletics track, and it will be open to the entire community. So it's almost like a new village to the north of Gore that will open as a result of this road. There will be footpaths then out along the Ballyteagan Road as well. A number of people have sort of been raising with me since the announcement last week.
6: When will it happen?
7: Wexford County Council. Well, this is the point. So the council are moving very quickly with final design on this. The hope will be to start the tendering process to get, you know, people in to construct it. And the intention is that ground will be broken by this time next year.
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16: Summertime, sunshine, blue skies, flowers, pollen, itchy eyes, sneezing, coughing. If you're an allergy sufferer, get ahead of the rest with Southeast Radio Pollen Forecast. 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
6: Well, yesterday evening, we spoke to her on the programme during the yesterday morning. Vicky Byrne, Councillor Vicky Byrne from the Labour Party, was elected the new Mayor of Wexford. We wish her well. Our local democracy reporter, Aidan Delaney, was there, and he's going to look back on a hectic week in local politics and a special feature, a special package we'll broadcast on Friday. But we will hear from Mary Farrell today on the show, who has been elected the chair of the Gorey Kilmuckridge district. In a few moments' time, we're going to hear from Dave O'Grady, assistant commander with, or vice commander, or maybe commander at this stage with the Order of Malta. He's out on active duty as we speak today to do with the hot weather that we are currently enjoying, although some people may be enduring the heat and maybe getting to them a little bit. Before we link in with Dave O'Grady, let's hear from our reporter, Brona Gately, who's been in contact with the RNLI.
17: With a status yellow high temperature warning in place for the entire country until Friday, people may head to Wexford beaches during this spell of warm weather. And with that, the RNLI is urging everyone to stay safe. I spoke with Nadia Blanchfield, Water Safety Delivery Support with the RNLI, about some of the safety messages they want people to remember over the next couple of days and beyond.
18: So if people are heading to the water, whether it is the sea, the lakes or the rivers, we want them to do that safely. And to remember one simple piece of advice, and that is float to live. So if you do find yourself in trouble in the water, we say float to live. So that is roll over onto your back. So you're lying on your back, tilt your head back with your ears under the water, relax and try to breathe normally. Try and fight that instinct to panic. Move your hands and legs to help you stay afloat. It's okay if your legs sink. Everybody floats differently, but we can all float. Once you have your breathing under control, you can then call for help by raising an arm into the air in a closed fist and shouting for help, or you could swim to safety at that. If you see somebody in trouble in the water, what we say is phone, float and throw. Never enter the water after somebody. You call 999 or 112 and ask for the Coast Guard to get help. Tell the person that is struggling to float to live and then throw them something that floats, such as a life ring or anything else that you can find nearby that floats.
17: Next up, I asked Nadia why it's so important to choose a lifeguarded beach.
18: In Wexford area, we are lucky we have a number of lifeguarded beaches. So up the north of the county, we have Ballymoney. Then we have Cortown, Morriscastle, Ballinesker, Rosslair and Cairn. And then near us in Feathered, we have Duncannon Beach and Bag and Bun. So choose a lifeguarded beach. These are where the lifeguards are on duty and you swim between the red and yellow flags. This is the area that the lifeguards have marked out that is safe. Outside these flags can be dangerous. There may be hazards under the water or currents, and the lifeguards are patrolling between the flags where they have identified safe spots to swim.
17: And finally, I asked Nadia to tell us more about cold water shock and why that remains a risk.
18: So with this hot weather, we want people to remember the dangers of cold water shock. So our seas rarely go above 15 degrees Celsius. Despite the weather being in the mid to high 20s even at the minute, this cold water is cold enough to trigger cold water shock. This can cause uncontrollable gasping, your heart rate to increase, and it can lead to panic and drowning very quickly. So we would suggest that you enter the water slowly and acclimatise gradually.
6: And that package compiled by Brona Gately, really strong advice, and I've spoken to RNLI people before, and that really is one of their mantras, float to live, really good advice. Commander with our Order of Malta, Dave O'Grady, is joining me now. Good morning to you, Dave.
19: Good morning, Alan. Good morning to all the listeners on a lovely fine day.
6: You're normally in studio with me, but you're out of manoeuvres. Where are you as a matter of interest today, Dave?
19: I'm just outside Gorey at an equestrian event in a place called Barnadown. There's about... I estimate now 200 horses here, people enjoying the fine weather and doing show jumping.
6: Well, we've heard about water safety, which is vitally important there. You want to look at general safety now. Even as I was walking down to Southeast Radio Studios this morning, it was 19 degrees. Haven't been out there since 7 o'clock this morning, but what's it like as we speak? What's it like where you are at the moment, Dave?
19: Oh, it's lovely, bright sunshine. It's just a dead heat. Where I'm actually sitting at the moment, there's a little bit of a breeze, but to cool it down. But yeah, no, the sun is shining relentlessly all day yesterday and all day today, so it's lovely for anyone that can get out in it, as long as to stay safe.
6: Now, you want to give some top tips, and Dr. Bill, before he when he was in studio with me, talked about wearing sun factor, etc. Where do you want to go with this, Dave? What advice would you give?
19: Okay, so the sun factor, I think, is essential for anyone to go in and factor 50 as high as you can get, and don't forget to reapply it. And even if it says that it's waterproof, if you go into water with sun cream on, then reapply it when you get back out, and especially with the children. Make sure the kids are wearing some kind of protection from the sun, either a t-shirt and a hat. And I suppose if somebody is getting into trouble, what will happen is that they will become a little bit lethargic and start to sweat profusely. At that stage, they need to be taken into the shade and some liquids applied and just cool down. The problem arises, Alan, is if they stop sweating. That's the body's defense mechanism to cool down. And if it's not working, or the brain is heated up to an extent that they're not going to react, then the body stops sweating, they will become extremely hot, they will go into what's called heat stroke at that stage, and that's a medical emergency and requires a 999 response. But up until then, what you may find is somebody profusely sweating, and they may become a little bit lethargic, a little bit away out of it. And at that stage, if we can catch them at that stage and cool them down, everything should be fine.
6: When it comes to stings and taking precautions regarding that, if you do happen to get a sting, of course the wasp is too early for them at the moment, but in general, what should you be wary of in that area?
19: Yeah, there is a few wasps knocking around. Actually, I've seen a couple this morning, bees the same. So if the person has got stung, don't pick it out with your fingers. Just rub something like a credit card across it, and normally we have localized swelling, and that's fine. Sometimes maybe if you get stung on your arm, your whole arm will swell. That's fine as well. That's not a problem. It is when your other arm starts to swell or you start to get breathing difficulties, that's an emergency response. That's a 999 call. Mm-hmm. If the person happens to be carrying an EpiPen or is known to be allergic to bee stings and is carrying this pen, that you can get them to administer it by sticking it in their leg. And that will keep it in abeyance for a while, but it's still an emergency response. You still need to dial 999 and get the emergency services out, where more adrenaline, or epinephrine it's called, will be administered by the ambulance crews.
6: Yeah.
19: Just a couple more, Alan, on small kids, I suppose, is try get them to wear some flip-flops or something, rather than going on the bare ground, and especially where there is metal lids on sewage pipes and stuff like that, that those metal lids can actually become very, very hot, and a child stepping on those in their bare feet can actually burn the soles of their feet, and also, I suppose, so can their dogs. or cats. So like, it's not just the humans that can have it. And one more that I wasn't aware of up until a few years ago when I seen it and a report came out, was that somebody, a child in a pram or in a buggy, where the blanket is placed over the hood to make a little cavern for them, the temperature in there can become extremely, extremely hot, and the child can suffer badly. So if you're going to put a blanket over, make sure that there's a true stream of air, and check on the child's temperature every so often. Don't enclose the whole cot or buggy with the blanket so that it becomes like an oven inside.
6: Okay, well, I hope you enjoy the equestrian event you're at in Goree. Is that open to the public, or is it in-house? Or
19: oh, it is indeed, yes. No, it's in a place called Barnadown. Yeah, and it's anybody that's into equestrian will know exactly where it is. Okay. And it's just up from the, if anyone knows where the Mushroom Factory is, it's just up from the Mushroom Factory. And I said there's about 200, 250 horses here, and they'll be here show jumping for today.
6: Talk to you again soon, Dave. Maybe the next time we look at barbecues and food, etc., and advice you give on that one. But in the moment, we wish you and your team well in Barnadown. And we talk to you soon, Dave. Good morning to you.
19: Thank you, Alan. Bye now.
6: That was Dave O'Grady from the Order of Malta. Well, to round off part one of the Morning Mix, as I said, the new Mayor of Wexford is Councillor Vicky Byrne from the Labour Party. We'll hear more about that on Friday. We spoke to her yesterday about antisocial behaviour. She put forward some very good suggestions there, and there's quite a lot of reaction to that particular piece about antisocial behaviour. We also heard from the Chair of Visit Wexford, Robert Miller, and he too made some very valuable points. And I think both Robert and Vicky believe the time for talking now has stopped. The time for action is very, very important. But to round off part one of your Morning Mix, earlier in the week, Mary Farrell was elected as the chair of the Goree Kilmuckridge district. She too will feature in a special package as we look back on a busy week in politics on the Friday edition of the Morning Mix, compiled by our local democracy reporter, Aidan Delady. But Mary has been linking in with this programme for many, many years, down through the years of the dark days of the pandemic, and even last year I visited in Kilmuckridge to deal with the sunflowers that she raised funds for cancer. And unfortunately, the sunflowers haven't blossomed this year. We're going to hear from Mary to round off part one of the Morning Mix in just a second.
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6: Let's round off part one of your morning mix on this beautiful sunny Wednesday here in the sunny southeast. 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Great to have you tuned in. And you'd definitely be missing the sunshine in the sunny southeast. But the sun is shining in the Camogie area for Mary Farrell, who's just been elected as the new Cathaoirleach of the Goree Kilmuckridge district. Good morning to Mary.
26: Good morning, Alan. Good morning.
6: You and I have spoken on numerous occasions about how important it is for women to be given an opportunity within politics, both locally and nationally. And finally, you have been elected as chair of Goree Kilmuckridge District. What does it mean to you?
26: Oh, I'm absolutely delighted, finally, after 12 years, to be elected as Cathaoirleach of the Goree Kilmuckridge District. And I feel it's very important, not only for me personally, because it's an honour to be given that position, and I will cherish it. But it's also vitally important that the fact that for the first time in 12 years that a woman will be elected to the chair of

0: But for you, Mary, what have you set out, or what are you setting out now as your priorities when you take up this role?
1: Well, for me, the priorities are, as I've already said to your colleague Aidan, a lot of the priorities are already in motion. They're already set. Like, there's a lot of big projects and work to be done in the Gorey Comeuchet district. You know, you're talking about St. Walrans, Ballyteague, and the Gorey Market House, Esmond Street and Gorey. Now, I know they're all within our Gorey town, but they're all big projects that are priorities. So those priorities will still stay. As regards to me with the rural part of the district, which is, you know, my area, Clamockridge, Blackwater, Owlert, the Ballock, Ballygard, all of those areas. For me, it's working with the communities out there, working with the people, listen to what they have to say, listen to what they want. And of course, for me, the big one is the playground in Clamockridge that I've been working on for so many years to get over the line. But priorities to me are, it's not like setting out something specific. Like, you know, I'm not going to say, all right, I'm going to help with the housing crisis and with the roads, because they're national issues that will filter their way down to the local council. They're going to be there no matter what. So for me, the priority is literally the collaboration with the rest of the councillors, to work with everybody, regardless of their political affiliation. That should have nothing to do with it. We all work together, we all listen to what's been said to us, and we try and work on it. So for me, that's what I want to be doing.
0: I mean, you're embedded in the community. You really take the role of councillor very seriously. But I mean, going back to this time last year, you and I were looking at the sunflowers. Are they not growing this year, Mary? Hasn't been a good crop.
1: Absolutely devastated we are in Clamockridge about the crop. And I think there was a couple of things that got in the way. One, I suppose it was the third year, and with crop rotation now, it was such a bump across crop last year. We thought we would get the third year out of it. But maybe that had something significant to do with it. But also the weather at the start of the year after the field was prepared and sowed just destroyed it.
0: Yeah.
1: So we were very, very unfortunate. But look it, we will be back next year, hopefully with a new field. And because the funding that was raised and the charities that benefited and the local community groups that benefited from it, you know, that far outweighs everything else. So we had a great volunteer base. We had over 50 people in Clamockridge who volunteered daily, as you know yourself, when you came out, you saw it, to work the field and be there. So we want to work on that. We want to bring that enthusiasm back into the village.
0: The other aspect, when we go back through crisis situations like the pandemic, you kind of embrace the community again there by singing a tune and just engaging with people. I mean, where do you see the role of a councillor in County Wexford at the moment? Is it not? It's not just representing the people at various meetings, etc. I suppose it's been embedded in the community. And how would you go about encouraging more women to get involved in politics? Something that the likes of Catherine Walsh and Vicky Barron and Barbara Ann Murphy and Aoife Rose O'Brien and all the other and the new female councillors that have joined. How would you encourage more women to step forward? Would you encourage them to step forward?
1: Absolutely. To me, that's vitally important. Like, we have 8 female councillors out of 34 in County Wexford. That's just 2 more than when I started in 2014. Women, I think there's this thing of, I wouldn't be able to do it. There's an old story going around that if you ask a man to do a job, he'll say, yes, of course I will, I can do that. But if you ask a woman, she doubts herself and says, oh, I don't know if I can do it. And other responsibilities, children, families, homes. And it's not that we want women to take over, because it has to be a balance between men and women. Men do a very good job as well, as do women. So it's how do we can get an equal representation from them. But women need to go and put themselves forward. They need to have the courage to stand up and say, well, do you know what? I'm going to get involved. Maybe not directly into politics if that's not for them, but maybe just start in their local communities, get involved in their local groups, whether it be tidy towns, dramas, music, whatever. Yeah. Get involved, meet new people, meet the people in the community who are, you know, that's the best form of networking that anyone can have, is the local people in your community. And then maybe get involved with specific projects and see how the system works, because if you come up with a project, it's not going to happen tomorrow or the next day, and possibly not next year. There's a long process to go through, which a lot of people don't understand. So if women get involved in leadership roles then, and maybe even get involved in a political campaign, you know, to come in and help and see what's involved, and get the encouragement from the other females who are in there at the moment. So for me, for women to go out, have the courage to say, I want to get involved, have the courage to put their names forward, and then to take on those leadership roles.
0: And the world is your oyster, Adam.

0: And even the other day when Breedy Murphy was in here and talked about the European brief she has at the moment, that was broadly welcomed by members of all parties as something positive. So as we
1: for a female in Wexford. Yeah. Brilliant.
0: So as we wish you the very best luck in your new role, what does it mean to you and your family?
1: Well, for me, it's the acknowledgement and the recognition of the work over the last 12 years, and I really do appreciate it. For my family, I can only be eternally grateful for the support that they've given me, and they've been there with me from the very start, and all my supporters, not only in Carmarthen but also in the surrounding areas. Like for the last three campaigns, they came out in their droves to help and support, because being an independent, you have to do all of that yourself, and they came out, no questions asked, night after night, going out canvassing. So I have to be really acknowledged and be grateful for all of that. But for me, I'm delighted. I'm thrilled to be accepted as chairperson of the district, and I hope to carry out the role to the best of my ability in the fairest way that I possibly can.
0: Marion is Owlert and wants to thank Mary for the work she's done for the Owlert community and to wish her well. 053 914 5222, your Morning Mix comment line number. A lot to get through in part two of your Morning Mix, including we'll take it behind the scenes of a story that was brought to my attention by Morning Mix listener Madge. And I went across Wexford Bridge yesterday to find a couple, Mick and Angela, living in a car.
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3: It's 11 o'clock. Good morning. I'm Lucinda Kelly. Homelessness in Wexford is higher than official figures suggest, according to Focus Ireland. New research highlights hidden homelessness, including people sleeping in cars or staying temporarily with friends, which is not reflected in monthly emergency accommodation data. Latest figures show 53 adults are officially recorded as homeless in Wexford, but campaigners say the real level is likely higher. Speaking on Morning Mix, Conor Culkin from Focus Ireland says the issue was driven by a shortage of affordable housing and rising rents.
4: The number of adults who are officially homeless in Wexford is 53, but that wouldn't count now the hidden homeless. So it is really important to stress that it's not just a Dublin issue. This issue is happening across the country. It's a reflection of the lack of social housing. It's a reflection of the lack of property, affordable property available to rent, and the cost of living crisis. So there's a whole unfortunate cocktail of factors which is creating to this crisis.
3: Officials for a Wexford GAA club at the centre of a water issue say their problems won't be solved once they get connected. Members of St. Joseph's GAA Club in White Rock Hill have been told they need to pay €52,000 for Ishka Éireann to connect their new clubhouse to the water supply. They're asking the water company to meet them and discuss alternative ways to pay, as the project will now be delayed. PRO Dane Tai says that's only the first of their problems.
5: We will be paying water bills, and the water on White Rock Hill is while it's very hard water. I mean, we know there's nothing wrong with the water, but it's very hard as well. So there's that element as well. Once we do get connected, it's going to be very, very hard water. So that means that you're going to have issues with kettles and boilers. As well as having this huge connection fee, we know we're going to have to deal with hard water going forward as well.
3: Wexford TD Malcolm Byrne is calling for stronger protections for children online, warning that young people continue to face risks across social media platforms and online gaming environments. He says that even if age restrictions on social media are introduced, children can still be exposed to exploitation and harmful content, and that further safeguards are needed to better protect them online. Speaking on Morning Mix, Deputy Byrne is urging greater investment in education for parents, teachers and young people. He also says it's vital that children feel able to speak openly about their online experiences to a trusted adult.
6: It's critical that parents or guardians or others that work with children and young people, yes, talk about the opportunities that the web and online games and social media and technology provides, but also to talk about the dangers. And I think the most important thing, and I'm taking part in a discussion later on today with the Children's Rights Alliance around protecting children online, I think the most important thing is an ability for children and young people to talk about what they experience online, so they know that if they experience something that isn't right or they're concerned about it, that they can go to an adult that they can trust who will be able to take action.
3: People with drugs for personal use would no longer be criminalised if the recommendations of an Oireachtas committee are implemented. The Committee on Drugs Use has this morning launched its final report, which calls for a health-led approach to drug use. Its 161 recommendations include making the antidote naloxone and training in its use readily available to prisoners, an expansion of needle exchange in pharmacies, and more evidence-based education programs. The committee was set up following a citizens' assembly on drugs use in 2023. Committee member and independent senator Lynn Ruan says there is a huge public buy-in.
7: It goes right back to even the bill I tabled to decriminalise in 2018. There was also a public consultation with 22,000 submissions going back to around 2018-2019. So the public have long wanted to have this conversation, and when people are faced with the evidence and hear the evidence, they very quickly understand why the changes must happen and why their punishment hasn't helped in relation to drug use.
3: And a high temperature warning remains in place, with the mercury expected to rise to 28 degrees today. A status yellow high temperature warning for the entire country continues until Friday morning, with highs of 30 degrees forecast tomorrow. A number of countries in Western Europe are under red level warnings, with the current heatwave bringing record highs of 44 degrees in France. Climatologist and Professor Emeritus of Geography at Maynooth University, John Sweeney, says very hot temperatures are becoming more frequent and lasting for longer, both here and across Europe.
8: 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And we have to remember as well that heat is the biggest killer of people in Europe from anything related to climate extremes.
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3: Sunshine widespread throughout the day, very warm and humid, with highest temperatures of 23 to 26 degrees.
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0: Your Morning Mix will be podcast again just after 1 o'clock today, and rerun. The rerun of the programme happens at midnight for those of you who are working shift, and sometimes people, what time is it to rerun again? It's rerun at midnight every night here on Southeast Radio. In what has been a busy first part of the show, we've rounded off the programme by congratulating Mary Farrell on taking up her new role as chair of the Gorey Kilmuckridge District. And Mary wanted to get the message out that for women, they should get involved in politics, are at the very beginning, get involved in the community.
1: Maybe just start in their local communities, get involved in their local groups, whether it be tidy towns, dramas, music, whatever. Yes. Get involved, meet new people, meet the people in the community who are, you know, that's the best form of networking that anyone can have, is the local people in your community. And then maybe get involved with specific projects and see how the system works, because if you come up with a project, it's not going to happen tomorrow or the next day, and possibly not next year. There's a long process to go through, which a lot of people don't understand. So if women get involved in, yeah, in leadership roles then, and maybe even get involved in a political campaign, you know, to come in and help and see what's involved and get the encouragement from the other females who are in there at the moment. So for me, for women to go out, have the courage to say, I want to get involved, have the courage to put their names forward, and then to take on those leadership roles.
0: Advice there from Mary Farrell, who rounded off part one of your morning mix. Now, coming up tonight at 8 o'clock, it's the next in the series of Shine a Light, presented and produced by Siobhan Murphy.
12: Yeah, I definitely struggled with mental health most of the way through, probably through my teenage years and early adult years. But it was that typical thing of, you know, you didn't say anything, you just got on with it. Like, it just built up and built up and built up to the point where I pretty much had a nervous breakdown.
13: The Bowtie Dip is a fundraiser for local charity Is Good to Talk, which provide professional psychological service to people of Wexford. The event takes place in Rosslare Strand, and on the morning men arrive there from about 6:30 in the morning. Plan is then to go down to the beach, and it's just a quick dip in the nip. Men are very conscious about stripping off, so I actually provide bow ties for anybody taking part.
14: It is probably one of the biggest issues facing farming. If we take out the European Union and all of the schemes and the weather and everything else, the bottom line is mental health is the one issue that is probably causing the most, could say, within families, you know, the breakdown within farms and families. And of course, it's something that's not talked about at all. It's kind of it's the one that's left in the cupboard.
0: And there you have it, a little insight into what's happening on Shine a Light. Men's issues definitely seem to be in focus there this evening, with Siobhan Murphy just after 8. So yesterday at lunchtime, as I headed back into the office after the programme, I received an email from Madge. It has come to my attention, says Madge, that a husband and wife are living in a broken down car with their little dog over at Ferry Bank in Wexford. Mick and Angela have been living there for the past month. Angela has MS and poor mobility, and Mick is her carer. So I crossed the bridge, met with Madge, I met with Mick and Angela. I didn't get a chance to speak to her because she is living with MS at the moment, and I believe her English is not that great. But we did talk to Mick. But first of all, let's set the scene with Madge. This is Wexford Now, yesterday at lunchtime, across the bridge.
15: Hi, Alan. Well, yes, I walk here regularly with my little dog, Tiny, and I walk all around here. And I've noticed a car with Mick and his wife in it for about a week, and I felt, you know, this couple was in need of some support. So I went and I asked Mick, can I help you? And then he told me his story.
16: My story. This first people who is look my story, and she's
0: taking interest in what's been going on.
16: She is helping him.
0: What is your story? What happened to you?
16: I'm before a good worker. I have good worker construction, and finish. I don't know what correct name. Finish contract. Live in Ireland. And this is for me and for my wife, new start.
0: Okay. Your wife has issues. She's not well. What's wrong with her?
16: My wife, disability first group, multiple sclerosis. Don't help nobody. Because my wife don't have
0: medical support.
16: Yeah. Don't have medical card. Don't have medical supports. Don't have nothing.
0: And she has multiple sclerosis, and you're living in this car across from Wexford Bridge.
16: Yeah. We live first this one. This one. We first.
0: You had a little tent here, yeah.
16: Yeah, a tent. And after tent, we buy this car. This car, fuck sick my English. This car
15: doesn't work.
0: You've had a lot of hardship in your life. You had to get out of Ukraine because of the war, is that correct?
16: No, come back to Ukraine because my city occupied. My city occupied. This Energodar city. This is very big nuclear power station. If nuclear power station bomb, no have Europe. Because you maybe don't understand.
0: Tell me about your son. Your son fought in the war, did he?
16: Yeah. My son war in the war.
15: He did.
0: He's dead?
16: 2023.
0: He was 23 years of age?
16: Yeah.
0: Where was he killed, Mick?
16: Him died in... maybe you know city Bakhmut.
0: I do. I'm aware of it, yeah. And he was killed in Bakhmut?
16: Yeah.
0: How long ago was that?
16: Him go help Ukrainian soldier. And after... I don't know what correct name.
0: A drone?
16: Drone attack.
0: Yeah.
16: Drone attack.
0: He was your only son?
16: Yeah, this my one son.
0: And you had to get out of Ukraine after that? You couldn't stay there?
16: No come back Ukraine. If I have job, I need job.
0: In the construction area?
16: Construction, I have... I get ready everyone job because I have...
0: You want to work?
16: Yeah.
0: You don't want to be sleeping in this car with your sick wife?
16: No, I don't need to sleep in this car. Don't sleep my wife this car. This car, this is broken. This is rubbish.
0: You have no quality of life whatsoever.
16: I need...
0: You need a chance.
16: I need chance. Normal wife. Yeah. Normal life.
0: Yeah, Mick. Madge, just listening to Mick there, we have no idea what people are going through. We do link in regularly with somebody who keeps us up to date with Kiev, but I've no... Like what we've just heard there from Mick, the loss of his son. He was there with the loss of his son. And where he now finds himself in this situation, and he wants to work.
15: Absolutely incredible. You know, Mick is very strong. He is holding it together as best he can. And he's looking for a chance to start over, to find a work, to also find accommodation for him and his wife. Suitable accommodation. And... if anybody out there can help Mick with accommodation for him and his wife, and some work also.
0: In the construction industry,
15: painting.
16: I'm get ready everyone job because I have nine jobs.
0: You've had nine jobs?
16: Yeah.
0: You're not afraid to work?
16: Get ready, everyone, Joe.
0: The fact that his wife is in that car over there, you actually managed to get her... She didn't even have a wheelchair?
15: No, she didn't have a wheelchair. I got a wheelchair for her yesterday. And, I mean, you know, they need to shower, to the basic necessities. Yeah. The priority for Angela to get the support, and so that in turn will allow Mick the chance to work. But I think being Angela's carer, he can't really do much.
0: Where do you think we need to go with this in Wexford, Madge?
15: Well, I think we need to ask the County Council to step up here and offer accommodation, offer support. I think we also need the HSE or the Wexford Health Service
16: to come and talk with
15: Angela and assess her medical needs and assess what supports occupational therapy
0: she let me send this story to all of them.
16: If you understand, she's have maybe 4-5 years normal life after vegetable.
0: Okay.
16: Because she's...
0: It's a progressive illness.
16: Yeah, multiple sclerosis.
0: Leave her with us and we see what happens. Thank you.
16: Thank you, too.
0: Right. Right, that was Mick speaking to me at lunchtime yesterday, literally less than a quarter of a mile from where I'm sitting at the moment in a car beside Ferrybank in Wexford. We've already discussed this in general with Focus Ireland. I'm going to forward this to Connor and the team there straight after the show, to all the relevant authorities. I will also forward a transcript of this. I have a number for Madge, who I can keep up to date with this as well. There is something very important as well. Mick cannot get his birth certificate as it was destroyed in the bombing of their house, their actual house. They lost their son, who was an active combat soldier, in a drone attack as he tried to rescue his friend. And their own house was bombed. And as a result, he doesn't have his birth certificate. I can assure you, we leave no stone unturned to try and follow up in this story.
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0: Right, we're going to head back to Bunclody now, where I'm joined by Trevor Sargent. Trevor and I would have engaged on many occasions down through the years in his role as a Minister of State and as leader of the Green Party, but he joins me now on this beautiful Wednesday morning. Good morning to Trevor.
22: Good morning to you, Alan. Lovely Bunclody is radiant in the sunshine.
0: I know, Trevor, you haven't been in a position to listen this morning, but we've just broadcast a very emotional piece there about a man and his wife who, through no fault of their own, have made their way back here to Ireland or to Ireland. They lost their son in the conflict in Ukraine. They lost their house. He's even lost his passport. And they're living in a car across from where we are on the quay front here. I suppose compassion, empathy, support. I know people sometimes are critical of the amount of immigrants we've taken into our country, but we as a nation have had to emigrate down through the years, again through no fault of our own, and we were accepted by countries right across the globe. What can we do for somebody like Mick and Angela find themselves in a situation like this at the moment?
22: Well, that's a shocking situation, Alan. I'm sorry I didn't hear it. I had a church service for St. John's Day here in St. Mary's in Bunclody this morning, but I'd like to hear more about it, to be honest.
0: Yeah.
22: The situation, obviously, of homelessness is a crisis in our country, and I think there is there are wonderful examples of people showing compassion, and I'd like to emphasize those because they're the types of examples when people make property available or share their property in some way. And when the Ukrainian war broke out in 1922, of course, we had a huge example, and it was something which Ireland could do. Here in St. Mary's now, we collect crutches and all sorts of medical equipment and send them out to the front line in Ukraine, and they're badly needed, even incontinence pads, because one of the effects of war and being wounded, it can result in all sorts of medical complications. And so, it's a case of everybody doing everything they can. I know the government has a role to play, and that's got to be emphasised. But in our towns and cities, the welcome that we provide, even church spaces being open, simply to get out of the heat, because living in a car in this weather, children have died in cars in a car in France recently. It's no place to have to survive. But I'm just wanting to help, Alan. But at this stage, I can only just offer my compassion and my thoughts. And hopefully, if they're in Buncloddy, they'd come and see me.
0: Yeah, and look, we will follow up on this. But there's many things to talk with you today. This is live radio, and as it unfolds, and messages come into me. This has nothing to do with our conversation, but I'm sure you understand what I have to read out. Could I please mention there are 2 3- to 4-year-old stray horses in the Tom Brack area, that's near Ferns. So if anyone is missing some horses, get in touch with us, please. We have the details. That's live radio, that's local radio, bringing you to where things are happening in the county. Let's bring you to where you are in the county at the moment, Trevor. Can you just, before I look at what's happening, you talked about a very special day in your parish today. Why, it's so long since you and I have spoken, why did you decide to just bail out? I mean, you were at the pinnacle, you were a minister of state, you were leader of a party. Why did you say, did you wake up one morning and have an epiphany and say, I'm done with all this, I'm gone, this is not for me? What happened?
22: Well, in one way, things didn't change, Alan. I know that might sound strange, given that I'm wearing a collar and I'm a canon and a rector here in Buncloddy in St. Mary's Church at the minute. But I've always had a close relationship with Jesus Christ as a teacher, as a politician. I mean, we organised a prayer breakfast in Dáil Éireann, particularly during the difficult times of the Good Friday Agreement being being achieved, it was something that needed an extra help, and I believe that Jesus Christ has the miraculous ability to help us in times of crisis, to give us a hope, to give us an energy, to give us a focus, and that's always been important to me through the most difficult times in my life. And so when I lost the election in 2011, a good while ago now, it was, and I thank the people of Dublin North for giving me this opportunity. And God doesn't close one door but opens another, as they say. And in this case, I was still young enough to discern a vocation to priesthood and to meet with Bishop Michael Burrows, who was the Bishop of Cashel, Ferns and Ossory at the time. And he put me forward, so I went to train to do a certificate in ministry. That was a primary degree, and then a master's in theology through Trinity College. And I've served in Waterford, in Tramore, I've served in Shillelagh and Tullow, and I've served now in Buncloddy as rector. So in a way, it's not that different. It's a ministry of people, and you know yourself, Alan, you don't survive long in politics without a love of people and being walking with people through the highs and lows of life. And that's what I'm doing now. It's just a smaller constituency than the 66,000 that I used to be elected to represent.
0: Do you miss the cut and thrust of politics, Trevor? Do you observe it? And if so, what do you make of it as it stands?
22: Well, in a way, as I say, it's not that different. So, I probably have all the best of what was part of politics, which is the ministry with people. Obviously, I don't miss getting up at 5:30 for Morning Ireland or being around at 11:30 for Vincent Brown at night. You know, there's a stamina issue that is involved in politics that means you have to try and be at every meeting. That's exhausting. Yeah. And in a sense, it's a young person's game. I mean, I'm going to be 66 this year, and I would just take my hat off to people who offered to go before the electorate from whatever background they are, because in a way their whole family as well as themselves become public property, and they're wide open to the slings and arrows of very ill-informed comments, sometimes on social media, which has actually got a lot worse since my time there. So I can't imagine the viciousness sometimes of the discourse that now passes for debate in politics. So to that extent, I don't miss it. But in a way, I don't miss it because I'm still involved in this side of it, the Ministry of People.
0: Yeah. All right. And also, you haven't lost your Green Party roots, because I know that you're also become a publisher of books, including Trevor's Kitchen Garden. Are you still doing a bit of gardening, Trevor?
22: Oh, absolutely. Everywhere I go, we leave a garden behind. It's important. I mean, I know you've probably dealt with a lot of farmers in your discourse. I hear them on the radio regularly. And, you know, if you're talking about 80% of our fruit and vegetables being imported, and with the crisis in the climate around the world, the surplus that other countries have to send to us is no longer guaranteed. Yeah. And so we definitely have to help our horticulture sector and farming in general. But the horticulture sector doesn't have the same type of income as other sectors. Mm. So it needs more.
0: Right. Now, we want to get on, like you popped in when we complete. And by the way, we are out and about the week after next again for more outside broadcasts. Really enjoyed the visit to Bunclody, to the Art Bank, to John and the team that made us so welcome. How do you find Bunclody as a community, Trevor?
22: I think it's a hidden jewel, really, in Wexford. I mean, I know that, you know, Wexford and Enniscorthy and Gorey and New Ross are seen as the sort of the four main towns, but Enniscorthy has a certain charm and a great community spirit. I mean, in the mountains with the Blackstairs and Kilbranish and Mount Leinster and the River Slaney, I mean, it's a dream. I mean, people come here from and visit the church here in St. Mary's regularly. We have a visitor book. We're open Wednesday, Thursday, Friday and Saturday, as well as Sunday, of course, for worship at 11:30. But there are people coming from America, from Czech Republic. They're on the Wicklow Way a lot of the time, and they discover Bunclody at the end of the Wicklow Way, and they hang around here. And we had 70 people coming from Dublin to stay here on a retreat a couple of weeks ago, and they stayed in that lovely new accommodation, the Hazel Lodge, in Bunclody Golf Club. So there's a huge awareness amongst those who have discovered Bunclody. So I would just encourage people to come along and visit and enjoy the town. It's a very welcoming place.
0: You say this is a very special day, Wednesday. This is Old St. John's Day. Explain more, please. What is Old St. John's Day?
22: Well, St. John's Eve, it would be a custom, a midsummer custom in Ireland and throughout the world, really, throughout the Christian world anyway. And it is, I suppose, recognising the longest day and that bright time of year. It's also the time when herbs are collected, like St. John's wort, that's used to cure depression, and foxglove indeed, and other herbs for epilepsy and different things. So in the olden times, before we have the sophisticated medicines we have now, this was a really important time. But it celebrates the birth of St. John the Baptist, 6 months out from Christmas. So as John the Baptist said, he decreases as the days get shorter, and then Christ comes and the days get longer after the winter solstice. So there's a whole spiritual meaning of it, but it's an opportunity of us to remember all the Johns in our lives, St. John's Community Hospital in Enniscorthy and all those other places that are important to us.
0: Yeah, and what else is coming up then over the coming days, please, Trevor? It's a full calendar you have. Summer fates and everything going on.
22: I tell you, summer really gets busy here in Bunclody for us, because in the parish, ever since COVID, we've had a whole lot of outdoor events. I mean, Clonegall, 10:30 is this coffee morning next in St. Felix Church next Saturday. And then after that, every Friday in July and August at 10:30 at St. Mary's Rectory, which is on the Enniscorthy Road, just beyond Aldi there, in Bunclody. You have a coffee morning. We have a marquee up. We have games for the children, and it's just like a parkland. Until we get a proper park here in Bunclody, and we're working on that. This is a safe, open parkland away from the traffic, place in the historic surrounds of St. Mary's Rectory, which was built in 1805, and then a summer fete on the 25th of July at the rectory on Saturday at 2 o'clock, with vintage cars and tractors and a huge amount of community spirit there as well.
0: Look, Trevor, I'm going to finish as I started. I mentioned about the piece that we just broadcast with Mick and Angela, who have found themselves homeless and living in a car here in Wexford Town. It's led to some reaction, like this comment: Hi Alan, sorry to hear of the plight of that couple from Ukraine. It just goes to show everyone the other side of the coin. Hopefully they will get sorted, and well done to the lady for highlighting it. That comes from Julian Enniscorthy. Michael is also in Enniscorthy. He says, morning, how come you don't kick up about the homeless Irish people? I've not heard anything as such about the Irish people. So which Irish person is going to lose out again or miss out again? Irish people have died on the streets. That comes from Michael in Enniscorthy. I will say to Michael that when stories like this are raised from people living and born and bred here in Ireland, of course we raise them. But two contrasting views, Trevor. I mean, have you a message?
22: I
0: suppose, really,
22: that we're all human. You know, and by trying to put a flag on somebody, it doesn't either increase or decrease that humanity. And we are, as a country, I think, needing to address two issues, and they shouldn't be conflated. There is a housing crisis. In fact, tomorrow night people might come along to the golf club in Bunclody, because the county council are displaying a consultation which will involve more residential zoning for more housing. So there is a response, but I think emergencies need to be dealt with without fear or favour, and that's certainly one that you highlighted. And I think it's important that people show compassion. I mean, the Good Samaritan, we have a big rose window here in St. Mary's Church of the Good Samaritan, and it just reminds us again and again that Christ was saying, everybody is my neighbour. It shouldn't be based on whether I'm Jewish or Samaritan or Irish or Ukrainian. The love of God transcends all of that.
0: Thank you for taking a call. Lovely to talk to you today, Trevor. That was Callan Trevor Sargent there, linking in with us from Bunclody. Now, yesterday in the programme we spoke, or Monday in the programme we spoke to the Labour Party deputy, George Lohr. One of the issues he raised was a €52,000 charge which is faced by St. Joseph's GAA Club. Our local democracy reporter, Aidan Delaney, has followed up on this story. We'll hear from him in just a second.
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0: Just before the break, I mentioned on Monday we spoke to Labour Party Deputy George Lawler. One of the issues he raised was the plight of St. Joseph's GA Club. We're making great strides with a brand new state-of-the-art clubhouse, but they're now faced with a bill of over £50,000 from Ishka Aaron. Our local democracy reporter Aidan Delaney has been looking into this.
3: Anyone who's ever tried to build a house or a facility for a club or community group can certainly empathise with the officials at St. Joseph's GA Club in Wexford Town. Work on their new clubhouse was going along nicely, with plans to unveil the new walking track and community hub due to be delivered on this year. That was before the letter was landed down from Ishka Aaron, which was a massive blow for these volunteers. The club's PRO, Dane Tighe, tells us what happened.
7: We recently received a bill from Irish Water for almost €52,000 in order to be connected to the water supply in Wexford. And while we anticipated some kind of a cost, we didn't foresee the amount being that high. So that has taken us all by surprise, to put it mildly, and we're currently just trying to navigate a way around that.
3: As you can imagine, after coming up with €1.3 million for the whole development, the organisers were dismayed to find out they'll need to source another €50,000 before they can get the place up and running. Dane says they were prepared for a bit of a shock, given the nature of the project in a tricky area, but nothing could have prepared them for the bill they received.
7: We understand, as club members, these things cost money. I mean, you have to pay for connections. We acknowledge that the clubhouse is almost 100 metres in off the main road. So that distance is a factor as well in terms of the cost being a little bit higher. Sports clubs in Ireland, they're designated as non-domestic units for water purposes. So that's always going to raise the costs as well.
3: Dane says it's particularly disappointing, as they can already foresee future problems down the line due to the location of the site.
7: We will be paying water bills, and the water on White Rock Hill is while it's very hard water. I mean, we know there's nothing wrong with the water, but it's very hard as well. So there's that element as well. Once we do get connected, it's going to be very, very hard water. So that means anybody that lives in a hard water area will know that you're going to have issues with kettles and boilers and when it boils and when it cools down, and there's a lot of limescale in the water. So as well as having this huge connection fee, we know we're going to have to deal with hard water going forward as well.
3: That's obviously a story for another day, as the club just wants to see showering facilities and taps installed just so they can get up and running. I asked Dane if there was any communication between themselves and the utility service in order for them to find a way to lessen the impact on their members.
7: We haven't had any direct interactions, I suppose, with Irish Water, apart from the letters that come to and fro from them. And we're just hoping for some level of understanding and some alleviation of this high cost that has been presented with us recently.
3: Dane says he would have this message for Ishka Aaron officials if they were to sit down with them.
7: Considering the wonderful work that we're doing in the local area, encouraging young people, both boys and girls and adults, to embrace Gaelic football, to be part of a vibrant organisation, we're hoping that the powers that be will acknowledge that and maybe just help us to alleviate these costs, because as anyone can imagine, anybody in County Wexford who's involved in any kind of a club or society, there's always going to be costs involved. And when you're a voluntary club trying to do good for your local community, it can be disheartening when you come up against these roadblocks time and time again.
3: This issue has also been raised at a national level. Labour TD George Lawler has spoken to his fellow Wexford representative James Brown about the plight of St Joseph's, but was less than happy with his response.
8: What I got back from James was wholly disappointing, I have to say. James wrote back to me and gave me 7 email addresses that I should contact in relation to connection charges in relation to Ishka Aaron. We have a local minister here. When you hold that position, you hold a certain amount of power and influence. And the notion that the minister would write back to me, having me referred the case to him, to say, well, actually, no, go ahead and it's nothing to do with me. Go ahead and contact Ishka Aaron. If you have the inside track, you should run on it. I'm disappointed that James has the inside track here and hasn't used any influence.
3: So it's nothing doing from the minister, but George tried again in the Dáil, where he saw a little more progress.
8: On foot of these email addresses, yeah. I will be writing to Uisgeirn, yeah. because I raised it with the Taoiseach as well on the floor of the House, and what it didn't show on camera was the disgust in the Taoiseach's face, and he was shaking his head when I mentioned that Uisgeirn were looking for 52,000, and he said he would deal with it. I'll go back to the Taoiseach as well, because I raised it under questions on legislation, and I knew from the man that he was absolutely disgusted by it, but I'm disgusted to get a letter basically saying, nothing to do with me, nothing to see here, from our own Minister James Brown.
3: So a facility that may have been up and running this year will now likely be pushed back as we await letters and communications to slowly make their way through the system. Some people may think, well, they're a GAA club, can't the organisation themselves help out? We all know about the unflattering name the GAA has gotten itself when it comes to money. But Dane says this goes far beyond the sport, as the people of White Rock Hill and beyond will get great use out of the facility once it's available to them.
7: We foresee our clubhouse as being the hub of the local community. We're hoping to be a venue for classes, for events of differing sizes going forward. And we definitely want to reach out to locals in the area. We want to welcome them in to use the walking track and to join the club and to play the great game of Gaelic football.
3: This is another issue that highlights how important the presence of volunteers and fundraising is for a club like this. That's why Dane says this year's Family Fun Day on Saturday is even more important, as they want to give back to their friends and neighbours who've been supporting them in this fight.
7: We want to welcome people into our club Saturday coming the 27th from 2 o'clock to 5 o'clock on our pitch on White Rock Hill. It's a free event. There's no sponsors are going to be mentioned, nothing like that. It's just to bring people in. They can see our clubhouse development and so that they can enjoy food from a great barbecue. The kids can have fun on the bouncy castle, scavenger hunts and all that. So we hope to see them there this Saturday. Everybody's welcome and entry is free.
3: We want to wish the club the best of luck in their attempts to find a way through this situation, and it shows that sometimes a club's biggest battle isn't always on the field.
0: And that report is part of our local democracy scheme, compiled by Aidan Delaney, and I will row in on what we heard there. St. Joseph's is a fantastic club and they've done tremendous work down through the years, and they really are the bedrock of the community, and I hope that issue is resolved for them.
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0: comments still coming in relation to a wide range of subjects. Going back to the early part of the show where we discussed a property issue on Wexford Quayfront, we went back to an interview we did with Councillor Leonard Kelly and followed up with a response from Martin Power. Breda has sent in the following message. I would like to congratulate Martin Power on getting the airtime to highlight that the Wexford County Council need to issue a proper and up-to-date report on the assembly of the Ann Street buildings, and hopefully now the affected parties will get the clarity they deserve and allow them to at long last get progress with their futures and justice for the cost and stress it has costed them. That comes in from Morning Mix listener Breda, who has sent me her contact number as well. Right, to round off today's edition of the Morning Mix, really looking forward to this. Championship is back, hurling and football. Really enjoy getting to the various parks around the county, not just to see the clubs I support, the Harriers and the Sarsfields, but also to see the other clubs in action as well. Any part of the county, there'll be games taking place, and if you really want to see the cut and thrust of local Gaelic games, it's the place to be. Earlier this morning, I caught up with the chair of Wexford GAA, John Kenny, to set the scene.
11: Good morning, Alan, and this glorious morning. Looking forward to the to Gaelic games at club level returning in Wexford, and hopefully this weather is going to hold over the weekend and it'll be great for the games.
0: All right, John. So just to outline, it's hurling for 2 weeks, is it? And then it turns to football. Just the format for this year, please. What's happening?
11: Yeah, so our championships in Wexford start on Friday evening. So 2 weeks of hurling, 2 weeks of football. It basically takes 17 weeks to run our championships. So we're starting out on Friday evening and it'll end up sometime around at Bank Holiday weekend in October.
0: Now, if we look at the Pettit Senior Hurling Championship, the format has changed a bit this year. What's happening? What's different this year, John, please?
11: Yeah, so we've taken out the preliminary quarterfinals out of it, Alan, and I suppose the idea of it is that I suppose we are trying to make it, like we're just trying to tweak it, that we make it a more competitive championship and more meaningful games. So it's the same for both championships. So look at it, it's just a slightly different format, that's all.
0: Yeah, so the element of jeopardy has been called for. Is the jeopardy back in the championship then this year, John, because of it?
11: Absolutely, Alan. It is. So like all games we're hoping will be meaningful games, that we won't be having any kind of games that are dead rubbers, for the want of a better word.
0: All right, so that is the senior championship. Then looking to intermediate A and down through the ranks in junior as well. All these, it really starts, is it starting on Friday evening or does it start earlier across all divisions?
11: No, Friday evening, 7:30 is the first game. So there's games right across the weekend in all championships, senior, intermediate A and all the junior championships. So absolutely. So we're looking forward to a great weekend of games. We've some great games, Friday night senior hurling games and intermediate hurling games. So look, it's going to be great games across, and we've asked people to get out in the lovely fine weather to support these lads across the weekend.
0: It's often been said, John, without club there would be no county. Club is crucial, isn't it, in all aspects of our lives, not just in the actual playing side of it, but within the community as well. Sports clubs and GA clubs are focal points.
11: Oh, Alan, they are the community, in fairness. And like, it's great to see it over the last number of weeks. You know, clubs are playing challenge matches. You can see the actual build up in clubs across the county. I've been speaking to people right across all the clubs in Wexford over the last week or two, and there's great excitement and players are looking forward to it. You know, everybody's waiting, chomping at the bit now to get going.
0: Okay.
11: This weekend.
0: And there is change. There's change at under 20 level and there's change at senior level. Any update on both of those for us, John, please?
11: Because I suppose I'm heading up a committee, Alan, for the senior hurling manager job. And look, we fully realise as a committee how important this position, particularly at this time, is, and that we've a major task on our hands to ensure that we bring who we believe would be the best possible person to take on that role in Wexford. My vice chairperson, Micheál Mann, is heading up a committee to look at the under 20 management set up, and then we generally appoint minor managers at the end of August when all the competitions at the underage are finished or getting finished. So, but certainly over the next couple of weeks, it would be my priority to ensure that we bring in a good person to take over the senior hurling team. And look, I do want to say, I'm not sure if it's the first time I've spoken to you, but like, Keith did a great job there, and look at he was like, Keith has been there for so many years, and again, just to say, to thank him for what all he did and all his backroom team did over many years for Wexford.
0: And John, when it comes to the appointment of the senior manager, would you hope to have it done within, before you get to the penultimate stage of the club championship, or as early as possible, so the new management teams in both under 20 and in senior will have a chance to see what's out there?
11: No, absolutely, Alan. Like, but it is imperative that we do the job properly. Yeah. So we are not giving ourselves a timeline here. We want to ensure that we get the best person possible. But obviously, we want to do it, as soon as possible. So to allow that person to see these players, at club championship level, of course, we want to do that. Yeah.
0: I know you're not in a position to give us

0: people looking for new managers. So it's a real roller coaster at the moment, isn't it?
1: It is. Like, obviously, the three counties who are more in the southeast, I suppose, are all at the moment in the hunt for managers. Look, that's just the way it is. Yeah. So, but look at we know what we have to do as a committee. We are fully committed to doing this and to ensure that we get the best possible person for the job.
0: Right now, though, we wish all the footballers, hurlers, camogie players, ladies footballers, the very best luck for the forthcoming season. Ticketing, John, how best to enjoy it? And a lot of people would like to travel to various matches, so all the information is up there on the official Wexford GA website. Yeah.
1: Absolutely, absolutely it is there. So tickets are available on the Wexford GA website across all the games. There are special deals there. You do if you want to go to a number of games. So there, it's all there. www.wexfordga.ie, and absolutely. And we would encourage as many people as possible get out there at the weekend. Hopefully, this weather is going to go through, and get out and support your local club and all the players of Wexford who are going to be given their heart and hand for this over the weekend.
0: The chair of Wexford GAA is setting the scene on this year's club championships with start off. I think Junior B's were out in action last night as well, so hopefully your Junior B team did well if they were in action. The action when it comes to senior, intermediate, etc., really kicking off from Friday evening. So good luck to all the players, all the mentors, and a special word for those who look after the pitches as well and those who work behind the scenes in the various clubs around the county. The stage is set. Let's hope it's a good one. And of course, we're nicely poised as well to give more coverage too, because we have a brand new Sunday sports programme presented by Aidan Delaney, linking in with Liam Spratt from 4 to 7 every Sunday. So we'll get as much information, even more information out for you over the coming weekends for this championship. From all the Morning Mix team, you have yourselves a wonderful day. As you heard Dave O'Grady say, slap on the old sun cream there, the factor 50 or factor 30, factor something anyway, and we'll talk to you again tomorrow. Enjoy your wonderful Wednesday. Lee will take you through till 3, then Julie will be here with the Feel Good Drive, and then the King of Country, best country music presenter in the country, Tony Keogh, will be with you from 6.
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8: It's 12 o'clock. Good afternoon. I'm Lucinda Kelly. The former owner of a building at the centre

0: of a dereliction dispute in Wexford Town says a county councillor deflected on the council's role in the building falling into disrepair. Martin Power, through his company, Tweedswood Limited, were in possession of Slaney House on Custom House Quay when the company went into receivership in 2009. Legal issues over the building reached the Supreme Court, which described the site as serving as a blight on the surrounding area. Speaking on South East Radio in January, Councillor Leonard Kelly said he would like the council to look at taking over the building themselves. Responding on the Morning Mix, Mr. Power said that was a misrepresentation of the role of the council has played so far.
1: Councillor Kelly used the interview on the radio to deflect away from this controversy and instead presented a narrative that the council might intervene to solve the ongoing dereliction of the property. When I say that the council have a part to play in the dereliction of the property by not addressing the site assembly issues as they should have done in their investigation.
0: Homelessness in Wexford is higher than official figures suggest, according to Focus Ireland. New research highlights hidden homelessness, including people sleeping in cars or staying temporarily with friends, which is not reflected in monthly emergency accommodation data. Latest figures show 53 adults are officially recorded as homeless in Wexford, but campaigners say the real level is likely higher. Speaking on Morning Mix, Focus Ireland's Conor Culkin said that there's a whole cocktail of unfortunate factors adding to the crisis.
2: The number of adults who are officially homeless in Wexford is 53, but that wouldn't count now the hidden homeless. So it is really important to stress that it's not just a Dublin issue. This issue is happening across the country. It's a reflection of the lack of social housing. It's a reflection of the lack of property, affordable property available to rent, and the cost of living crisis. So there's a whole unfortunate cocktail of factors which is creating to this crisis.
0: Staying with the hidden homeless, urgent calls are being made for medical and housing support for the wife of a Ukrainian man living in their car in Wexford. Angela, who has multiple sclerosis, is described as having significant mobility issues and requires ongoing care and assessment. Concerns have been raised about her access to basic medical supports and suitable accommodation, with calls for the HSE and local authorities to intervene. Speaking on Morning Mix, Mick said that his wife's health is deteriorating and that she needs support as soon as possible.
3: My wife with disability first group, multiple sclerosis, don't help nobody. Because my wife don't have medical card, don't have medical supports, don't have nothing. If you understand, she's have maybe 4-5 years normal life after vegetable.
0: Officials for a Wexford GAA club at the centre of a water issue says their problems won't be solved once they get connected. Members of St. Joseph's GAA club in White Rock Hill have been told they need to pay €52,000 for Ishka Éireann to connect their new clubhouse to the water supply. They're asking the water company to meet them and discuss alternative ways to pay, as the project will now be delayed. PRO Dane Tye says that's only the first of their problems.
4: We will be paying water bills, and the water on White Rock Hill is while it's very hard water. I mean, we know there's nothing wrong with the water, but it's very hard as well. So there's that element as well. Once we do get connected, it's going to be very, very hard water. So that means that you're going to have issues with kettles and boilers. As well as having this huge connection fee, we know we're going to have to deal with hard water going forward as well.
0: And 19 patients are without a bed at Wexford General Hospital today, according to the latest figures from the Irish Nurses and Midwives Organisation. The inmost trolley watch showed 10 patients are being treated in the emergency department, while a further 9 are accommodated on wards elsewhere in the hospital. Nationally, 481 admitted patients are without a bed across the country's hospitals this morning. For all your local stories and more, visit southeastradio.ie. It's 4 minutes past 12.
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0: Sunshine widespread throughout the day with highest temperatures of 23 to 26 degrees.
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0: music from Samantha Mumba. Always come back to your love, Milky, just the way you are as well. Southeast Radio's Lunchtime with Lee for a Wednesday afternoon. Hope you're enjoying the sunshine. 22 degrees at the moment and lovely blue skies out and about. Stay tuned. We've got your birthday box on the way shortly. 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Birthday box on the way in about 10 minutes time. And also in this hour, we will be joined by the man himself, Aidan Delaney, for the update on the World Cup, okay? Stay tuned for that all on the way. 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

0: gotta be good times ahead. Let me on my own. Sound of Freddie Mercury. Before that, and Sun Always Shines on TV. This Southeast Radio's lunchtime at least 26 minutes past 12. 24th of June. The month is flying by, my goodness. We do have a few people with their birthdays today. Happy birthday to Catherine Kelly. Happy birthday, Catherine. Enjoy your celebrations. Also, happy birthday to Pamela Doyle as well. Happy birthday, Pamela. Enjoy your celebrations there too, okay? You're from Enniscorthy. Big shout out to Sam O'Shea, 31 today. Happy birthday, Sam. Happy birthday to John Roach as well, celebrating his 56th birthday today. Big shout out to David Carley, 54 today. Happy birthday, David. And also happy birthday to James Brown as well. Happy birthday, James. Jackie Duggan, celebrating your 50th birthday. Enjoy your celebrations, okay? That is today's birthday box. A few celebs with their birthdays. Mick Fleetwood, of course, co-founder of Fleetwood Mac. He celebrates his 79th birthday today. Celebrating their birthday today is Kurt Smith. Of course, he was the co-founder and co-lead vocalist of the band Tears for Fears. He's 65 today. Lionel Messi, Argentinian footballer, doing great stuff in the World Cup at the moment. 39 today, would you believe? And still going strong. And also celebrating the birthday is Andy McCluskey. Now, who's Andy McCluskey, you're asking? Well, he is the English songwriter, musician and lead singer with the band OMD, Orchestral Maneuvers in the Dark. He is 67 today, the lead singer, Andy McCluskey. And don't go anywhere, he plays next.
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0: The sound of Andy McCluskey, lead singer there of OMD, celebrates his birthday today, 67, that's him with the crew, and sailing on the seven seas of blue. Right, Aidan, I have a brand new jingle.
1: Ooh. It's a load of balls. Lee Hines, World Cup update.
0: You like it?
2: I do like it. I do like it. It makes sense too. Yeah,
0: you're going to be here that every day now until the 19th of July.
2: Ooh.
0: Right, let's talk about World Cup information. Right, okay. I remember we were talking about England, the game against Croatia, and at times they were a little bit static. Were they a little bit static last night against Ghana?
2: Very static, yeah. It was a lot of horseshoe passing. It was a lot of just staying out of the Ghana press and looking for ways in, but not really penetrating. And they thought they might just get away with it. They might just, you know, give the ball to Harry Kane and he might be able to do something magical. Didn't happen last night. He had a really great chance with about 15 minutes to go where he absolutely blasted over after Nico O'Reilly had hit the crossbar. Yeah. But yeah, England just looked bereft, really. They didn't really have any ideas. There was no kind of creativity. Towards the end, they were just kind of relying on corners. And they kind of do this. Their second game is always a bit kind of dull and a bit kind of raises the nerves a little bit. And it just felt like a game we've seen England play for the last 10 years.
0: Yeah, absolutely. And do you know what it is, though? I mean, let's give credit to Ghana as well.
2: Yeah.
0: I think their defence was very good. I know they had, like, they played England perfectly with their defending game, I think.
2: Yeah.
0: And credit goes to them. I know it wasn't the most exciting Ghana performance, but they got the job done and got a draw out of it.
2: Absolutely, and probably could have won it as well. There was maybe a penalty that they should have gotten, Ezri Konsa kind of taking out one of the attackers there in the second half, I think. So, you know, maybe a more sympathetic ref or maybe a VAR. I think Carlos Queiroz afterwards said that the VAR must have gone for a coffee when he was looking at that. So maybe if they got a more sympathetic VAR, they might have got a penalty there. And then England would have been in a bit of trouble now too.
0: Yeah, head coach Tuchel, well, he was speaking after the game yesterday. Let's have a listen.
3: We don't need a wake-up call. Everyone is alert and everyone is fully committed. There can be no doubt, I can assure that, to everyone. We don't need a wake-up call. There was no overconfidence in our game.
0: So there you have it. And he seemed to be smiling after the game. Do you know what I mean? You know, when they were shaking hands with everybody, he had a big smile on his face as if he was satisfied.
2: Yeah, I suppose he's not used to the kind of English media glare of like, oh, everything is terrible now. We couldn't manage to beat this one team. Everything is terrible. Let's get rid of everything. He's just kind of sitting back going, listen, lads, this will happen in a tournament. You're not going to have seven brilliant performances. You're going to have kind of peaks and troughs, and you know they've already gotten their 4 points on the board. They're going to get through this group. It's probably nothing to be too concerned about. They'll take on Panama in their last game. Panama are already out, so you know they can probably bring in a few more of the kind of fringe players here and just kind of ease themselves into the knockouts.
0: So the game before that was Cristiano. He is eventually turned up,
2: very much so.
0: He's turned up. He got a bit jealous of the rest of them scoring so many goals. He got a brace yesterday, and he is the oldest player to get a brace ever in the World Cup.
2: Yes, scored. He's 41 now. Yeah. Scored at six different World Cups. Even Messi hasn't done that. So that's one record he can kind of lord over him.
0: Boom,
2: but yeah, and he did say when he scored that first goal, I think you could hear him on the camera saying, "I'm back." So you know, that's just the kind of character he is. And to be fair to him, like we were kind of a little bit skeptical of him going into the game yesterday, but Uzbekistan didn't put up much of a challenge. And to be fair, he took his goals really well, particularly the second one, just kind of slots it in, and it did look like the Ronaldo of like 15 years ago, which is mad to say.
0: But to say I'm back, I mean, right, has he gone away? I don't think so. But you can tell then if him wording that I'm back, he was,
2: it's definitely
0: worried.
2: Playing on his mind, absolutely.
0: That's a weakness then. Do you know what
2: you
0: I
2: would
0: mean?
2: Think so, but if they keep scoring like that, they won't mind.
0: Yeah, their next game is against Colombia. No, Colombia topped the group. They beat who did they beat?
2: They beat in the late game last night. Yeah, it was a 1-0 win. DR Congo.
0: That's right. Dr. Congo.
2: Dr. Congo.
0: So yeah, look, it's all the play for it. So listen, moving on to this evening then. Okay, so it's the first of, let me say, it's the third games of the group. So these games are playing simultaneously.
2: Yes.
0: Because you know that's the rules nowadays. Scotland is one of those teams. They're playing, of course, Brazil, and that's going to be a tough one.
2: Yeah, it is. Like, I mean, Scotland are probably happy enough that they've gotten their 3 points on the board. They know this, they were always going to struggle to kind of, you know, top the group or maybe even get second. But any points at all that they can get from Brazil will obviously help their kind of draw as they go into the next round. But it's, you know, it's always tough to take on Brazil. But this isn't the Brazil side of years gone by. This is definitely, particularly with the fans behind them, you'd imagine that Scotland will probably be happy enough to just get anything out of this game. And it could happen too.
0: Yeah, so there was a funny comment happened on US television. I have a clip of it, right? So this is what happened. I think Andy Robertson was actually being interviewed. This is what they said on American television.
4: If Scotland beats Brazil, do you think that there is a chance Miami could run out of beer?
5: These are the questions I like. These are the questions I get on board of. Our fans are the you know, the best in the world. Everywhere they go, people fall in love with them.
0: There you go.
2: Absolutely.
0: Am I running a beer in Miami?
2: Yeah, so there was another great clip of some English fans being talked to in Boston. They played their game in Boston last night, and Boston had Scotland for their first two games, and the English fans were saying, it's not very nice being here because all the bar owners keep comparing us to the Scotland fans and saying, why aren't you like them? Like, you know, there was a lot of bars they went into saying, no Scotland, no party. Like, you know, so the English fans feeling a bit put upon because they're not the Scottish fans. Well, and the Scottish fans have been having great fun.
0: I'm sure the Irish... in Boston would take in the Scottish more than the
2: big
0: English
2: time.
0: Anyway.
2: Yeah.
0: So you look at that game's at 11 o'clock, so maybe a draw there could get them through to the last 32.
2: You should do.
0: And of course the other game in that group is Morocco versus Haiti, and you can see Morocco sort of
2: Haiti already out in that game. Morocco have a chance to top the group there, so there'll probably be a few goals in that one, and that will actually help Scotland as well if they can kind of just really pump them.
0: So that's 11 o'clock kickoff, those two games. So now earlier before that, the 8 o'clock kickoffs, Bosnia and Herzegovina, they're playing Qatar, and also Switzerland and Canada. You know, I haven't really looked into that standings there at the moment. Maybe you can tell us a little bit more there.
2: So Canada now topping that group, but they themselves and Switzerland are basically going to get through this group pretty handily. They both have 4 points. Canada just have the better goal difference. So these two sides just battling it out to see who tops the group, which obviously makes your progress that little bit easier as you go on. So Haiti are the Qatar and Bosnia there. They're still struggling. They've both got a point on the board there so far, but it's really a case of who tops this group. It's probably not going to be the most exciting game. They're not going to want to injure each other. They're probably going to take it pretty easy and just kind of make sure that they both get through safe and sound.
0: That's it. Aidan, thanks a million for joining us.
2: No problem.
0: We'll join you again tomorrow.
2: Absolutely.
0: Bye.

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0: The Life of Riley Lightning Seeds. Southeast Radio playing all your favourites. And do you know what? Aidan joins me once again. The Life of Riley of a Witch Doctor. We forgot to mention this during our World Cup update.
1: Yeah.
0: So tell us more.
1: So obviously yesterday I had been saying that England would probably win this game pretty easily. But yeah, I had forgotten to factor in that a Ghanaian witch doctor said that he had put a curse on Harry Kane to stop him scoring in the game last night. And as we mentioned, Harry Kane blasted over the bar from about 3 yards out. So I don't know, maybe it did happen.
0: That is spooky now.
1: Yeah, I want to say, like, you know.
0: Because that's a goal he should have scored.
1: Yeah, absolutely. And like, he's been on fire this year. He's, you know, probably going to be one of the Golden Boot winners, like, you know, yeah. So, but maybe, you know, the power of magic has done him in.
0: God bless any clubs playing Ghana now in the future.
1: Exactly, yeah.
0: The witch doctor's out.
1: Watch out.
0: Thanks, Aidan. Right, just before we go to the news at 1 o'clock, it is time for your Mindbender quiz, your little fun survey question. Today's one. 30% of people surveyed say they like a nap here. Where is it? Okay. So 30% of people surveyed said they like to have a little nap here. Where is it? Have a think about it. I'll have your answer in the next hour. Southeast Radio's Lunchtime with Lee.
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8: It's 1 o'clock. Good afternoon. I'm Lucinda Kelly.

0: The former owner of a building at the centre of a dereliction dispute in Wexford town says a county councillor deflected on the council's role in the building falling into disrepair. Martin Power, through his company Tweedswood Limited, were in possession of Slaney House on Custom House Quay when the company went into receivership in 2009. Legal issues over the building reached the Supreme Court, which described the site as serving as a blight on the surrounding area. Speaking on South East Radio in January, Councillor Leonard Kelly said he would like the council to look at taking over the building themselves. Responding on the Morning Mix, Mr. Power said that was a misrepresentation of the role the council has played so far.
1: Councillor Kelly used the interview on the radio to deflect away from this controversy and instead presented a narrative that the council might intervene to solve the ongoing dereliction of the property. When I say that the council have a part to play in the dereliction of the property by not addressing the site assembly issues as they should have done in their investigation.
0: Homelessness in Wexford may be significantly higher than official figures indicate. Focus Ireland says many people experiencing what's known as hidden homelessness, including those sleeping in cars or couch surfing with friends and relatives, are not captured in monthly emergency accommodation statistics. While 53 adults were officially recorded as homeless in Wexford in the latest figures, the charity believes the true number is likely much higher. Speaking on Morning Mix, Focused Ireland's Conor Culkin said a plethora of problems are adding to the crisis.
2: The number of adults who are officially homeless in Wexford is 53, but that wouldn't count now the hidden homeless. So it is really important to stress that it's not just a Dublin issue. This issue is happening across the country. It's a reflection of the lack of social housing. It's a reflection of the lack of property, affordable property available to rent, and the cost of living crisis. So there's a whole unfortunate cocktail of factors which is creating to this crisis.
0: Staying with the hidden homeless, urgent calls are being made for medical and housing supports for the wife of a Ukrainian man living in a car in Wexford. Angela, who has multiple sclerosis, is described as having significant mobility issues and requires ongoing care and assessment. Concerns have been raised about her access to basic medical supports and suitable accommodation, with calls for the HSE and local authorities to intervene. Speaking on Morning Mix, Mick says his wife's condition is worsening and claims she may have only a few years of independent living left without support she urgently needs.
3: My wife with disability first group, multiple sclerosis, don't help nobody because my wife don't have medical card, don't have medical supports, don't have nothing. If you understand, she's have maybe 4-5 years normal life after vegetable.
0: The war on drugs has failed. That's the message from the Oireachtas Committee on Drugs Use, which has today recommended decriminalising drugs for personal use. Ellen Butler has this report.
4: I'm sorry. I'm actually extremely emotional. This is why I ran. While this committee was sitting, I lost more friends and I had to try not bring that into the committee room. These recommendations are about people.
5: Independent Senator Lynn Moran moved to tears as she and other members of the Oireachtas Committee on Drugs Use launched their final report this morning. They spent the last year examining the results of a citizens' assembly which recommended Ireland move to a health-led approach to drug use. After hearing from people directly affected by the issue, experts in the field and looking at systems in place in other countries, the committee has recommended decriminalising the possession of all drugs for personal use. Committee Chair Social Democrats TD Gary Gannon says the evidence shows treating drug use as a criminal justice issue simply hasn't worked.
6: We know that there isn't just a policing solution. If there was, as has been said, we wouldn't be here.
5: The committee has made 161 recommendations in total, which also include wider use of drug injection facilities, expanding needle exchange in pharmacies, and enforcing local authority bylaws around use in public places, similar to those already in place for alcohol. For those concerned, this would normalise drug use. Michael Barron, chair of the Irish Coalition for Drug Reform, had this to say.
7: The level of drug use throughout Ireland is enormous. So drug use is currently normalised. The problem that we have is that the response to it is an abnormal response.
5: The recommendations will now go to the Minister for Health for consideration. Ellen Butler at Leinster House.
0: Wexford TD Malcolm Byrne is calling for stronger protections for children online. warning that young people continue to face risks across social media platforms and online gaming environments. He says that even if age restrictions on social media are introduced, children can still be exposed to exploitation and harmful content, and that further safeguards are needed to better protect them online. Speaking on Morning Mix, Deputy Byrne is urging greater investment in education for parents, teachers and young people. He also says it's vital that children feel able to speak openly about their online experiences to a trusted adult.
8: It's critical that parents or guardians or others that work with children and young people, yes, talk about the opportunities that the web and online games and social media and technology provides, but also to talk about the dangers. And I think the most important thing, and I'm taking part in a discussion later on today with the Children's Rights Alliance around protecting children online, I think the most important thing is an ability for children and young people to talk about what they experience online. So they know that if they experience something that isn't right or they're concerned about it, that they can go to an adult that they can trust who will be able to take action.
0: And 19 patients are without a bed at Wexford General Hospital today, according to the latest figures from the Irish Nurses and Midwives Organisation. The Inmo's trolley watch shows 10 patients are being treated in the emergency department, while a further 9 are accommodated on wards elsewhere in the hospital. Nationally, 481 admitted patients are without a bed across the country's hospitals this afternoon. For all your local stories and more, visit southeastradio.ie. It's 1:07.
9: 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Or I could just live in the shed till you're back on Sunday.
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0: Widespread sunshine throughout the day and highest temperatures of 23 to 26 degrees.
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0: And we begin with Gaelic Games. Wexford's club championship season gets underway this weekend with the first games throwing in on Friday evening. The 17-week programme begins with 2 weeks of hurling, followed by 2 weeks of football, while a new format sees preliminary quarterfinals removed in a bid to make every game count. Speaking on Morning Mix, John Kenny, chair of Wexford GAA, said the search for a new Wexford senior hurling manager is continuing, but getting the best person for the job is imperative.
13: Are not giving ourselves a timeline here. We want to ensure that we get the best person possible, but obviously we want to do it, as soon as possible. So to allow that person to see these players at club championship level, of course we want to do that, yeah.
0: Liam Rush says he considered a return to inter-county hurling before coming back into the Dublin squad this year. The Na Fianna clubman played an important role in his team's return to a Leinster Championship final, where they ultimately came up short against Galway. He returned ahead of this year's campaign under his former club manager, Niall O'Callaghan, who was appointed ahead of the 2025 season. Rush admits he wanted to come back sooner, but an injury pushed his return back for another year.
14: You're half recovered, you're rehabbing, you're half recovered, you re-injure, you go again. It's just, it can get like mentally very taxing. So after, when that was over and we were done with Martins, I said I wouldn't. I changed my mind. And then, yeah, it was a long winter, and basically come March, for the first time in several years, I was in one piece.
0: In soccer, the places in the World Cup's last 32 will start to be confirmed in the coming days, with the final round of games kicking off this evening. Group B will be decided first, with current top two Switzerland and Canada squaring off. A loss for either team could move them down to third. If Bosnia or Qatar can secure a win, they're also taking each other on tonight. Those games kick off at 8 p.m. Then from 11 p.m, Scotland can advance to the knockout stages for the first time if they avoid defeat to Brazil. While tonight's other Group C game sees Morocco take on Brazil. Overnight, it's Group A's turn. Czechia must beat the already qualified Mexico to ensure their spot, while South Africa could also advance if they get a win against South Korea. In golf, Francesco Molinari says his Ryder Cup wins as Europe's vice-captain were some of the best weeks of his life. He's reprised the role for the 2027 event at Adair Manor, following his success with Captain Luke Donald at Bethpage Black and Marco Simony. He was part of the team that won the title at Bethpage Black last year and Rome's Marco Simony in 2023. And in racing, the going is good, and good to yielding in places this morning at Naas ahead of a 7 race card there. The first goes to Post in Kildare at 10 past 5. That's your news and sport on South East Radio. South East Radio has been informed of the following bereavements. McKing of Carnew, Bridget McKing, Nee Kelly, Tom Brain, Carnew, County Wicklow, and formerly of Tormacaddy, County Mayo. Suddenly, beloved wife of the late Tom, mother of Anne-Marie and Jimmy, sister of Mary and Tommy. Funeral Mass is today, Wednesday at 2 p.m. in St. Bridget's Church, Tom of Cork. Burial afterwards in the adjoining cemetery. House private, please. Doherty of Gorey and Limerick. Mary Doherty, Nee Leonard, The Meadows, Kilena Gorey, and formerly of Mean Tulla, Moreau, Limerick. Beloved mother of Corina and Aisling. Sister of Tommy and the late Paddy, Breda, Richie and John. Removal from Flood's funeral home, McDermott Street, Gorey, today Wednesday at 1:15 p.m. to Our Lady Star of the Sea Church, Ballygarrett, for funeral mass at 2 p.m. Burial afterwards in the adjoining cemetery. House private, please. Sinnott of Killinick. Anne Sinnott, Nee Miller, Greenfield, Killinick, County Wexford. Beloved wife of the late Tom. Mother of John, Anna, Thomas, James, Bernadette, Caroline and Michael. Sister of Kathleen and the late May and Seamus. Reposing in Mulligan's Funeral Home, the Fife, Wexford, today Wednesday from 3 p.m. until prayers at 6 p.m. Followed by removal at 6:30 p.m. to St. Mary's Church, Ballymore. Funeral Mass on Thursday at 1 p.m. Burial afterwards in Ballymore Cemetery. O'Hara of Wexford Town. Anita O'Hara, Nee McGrath, Shalom, Coolcots, Wexford Town. Beloved wife of Gerard. Mother of Susan, Linda, Francis and Julie. Sister of Monsignor Joe Oliver. And the late Elsie, Paddy, Kathleen, Albert and Muriel. Reposing at her residence today, Wednesday from 3 p.m. Removal from her residence on Thursday morning to the Church of the Annunciation, Clonard, for funeral mass at 12 noon. Burial afterwards in St. Ibar Cemetery, Crosstown. Corrigan of Buntlody. Frank Corrigan, Ballyroebuck, Kilrush, Buntlody, and formerly Mountain Pole, Kells, County Meath. Beloved husband of Jacinta. Father of Frank, Jennifer, Eamon, John, Alan, Donna and the late Thomas. Brother of Maria, Elizabeth, Patricia, John, Marcus and the late Richard, Noel and Bernard. Son of the late Frank and Eileen. Reposing in Kavanagh's funeral home, Castle Lands, Ferns, today Wednesday from 4 p.m. until 7 p.m. Removing from Kavanagh's funeral home on Thursday to St. Aidan's Church, Ferns, for funeral mass at 11 a.m. Burial afterwards in St. Aidan Cemetery, Ferns. Rath of Enniscorthy. Catherine Rath, Avon Beg, Ferns, Enniscorthy. Beloved daughter of the late Patrick and Anastasia. Sister of Matt, Miles, Nick, Simon, Helen, Rose, and the late Frank and Annis. Reposing in Brown's Funeral Home, Enniscorthy, today Wednesday from 4 p.m. until 8 p.m. Removal from Brown's Funeral Home on Thursday at 10:30 a.m. to St. Patrick's Church, Monaghair. Arriving for funeral mass at 11 a.m. Burial afterwards in Monaghair Cemetery. Southeast Radio extends sympathy to the bereaved.

0: 29 minutes past 1 o'clock for this Wednesday afternoon. Southeast Radio's Lunchtime at Lee, playing all of your favourites. Freya Riding's there, Castles, Taylor Swift. We had some music from Whitney Houston to kickstart this hour. How are you doing for a Wednesday afternoon? Hope I find you all in great form. Temperatures at the moment saying 24 degrees Celsius in the southeast of Ireland at the moment. Hope you're enjoying the sunshine. Wherever you are, of course, be safe and wear your Factor 50. Especially around the lips. The lips for me, they're killer. Oh, if I get a little bit of sunburn on my lips, they flare up and, yeah, it's the end of the world for me. Anyway, let's reveal the answer for today's Mindbender quiz, in which I gave you just before 1 o'clock. 30% of people surveyed say this is the best place to go for a nap. Where was the answer? Top of the laundry basket, apparently. So there you go. Thanks, everybody, getting involved in that. Now, it is time for this.
1: 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Let's play Bamboozle.
0: Today it is Where Am I? I have three clues for you to identify a place. First clue, the name of my country is the name of me. Most of my inhabitants speak English. And I am home to the famous Hand of God. It's not the country, it's the city, okay? Where am I? 087-373-7956. Today's Bamboozle. Don't forget to leave your name and where you're from with your answer. The name of my country is the name of me. Most of my inhabitants speak Spanish. And I was the home for the famous Hand of God. Today's Bamboozle.
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0: 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The Sound of Westlife, Something Right. Lewis Capaldi in there as well with Survive and Oasis, Roll With It. Southeast Radio's lunchtime at Lee playing all of your favourites. Now let's reveal the answer for today's bamboozle. The name of my country is the name of me. Most of my inhabitants speak Spanish and I was home of the famous Hand of God. Mexico City was the answer for today's bamboozle, and thank you to everybody getting involved.
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0: Gas Rehab. 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And we'll continue on with Connect 3. 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
8: It's 2 o'clock. Good afternoon. I'm Brona Gately. The number of domestic abuse disclosures to Women's Aid hit an all-time high last year. That's according to its latest report, which says that over 62,000 disclosures were made, an increase of 33% on the previous year. Women's Aid CEO Sarah Benson says the figures are just the tip of the iceberg.
9: We know that most victims of domestic violence, intimate partner abuse, don't actually reach out to a specialist service. What we hope with the increase is that that's changing a little bit, and that those who have maybe been suffering in silence, maybe not telling anyone what's going on, are becoming more aware of services, are realising that they are absolutely

0: deserving of support and help, and that it's there for them through confidential specialist support.
1: The jury in the trial of Riad Boutacre has heard he told Gardaí he did something wrong to children and did not know what he was doing. The 52-year-old defendant of No Fixed Address has pleaded not guilty to 8 charges relating to an alleged stabbing at Dublin's Parnell Square in November 2023. Emily Keegan has this report, which listeners may find upsetting.
2: The 7th and final Garda interview with Riad Boutacre following his arrest has been played to the jury today. In the recording, Gardaí put it to the accused that he looked for the school where this alleged incident was carried out on his phone, saying he dropped a pin at the location. Mr. Boutacre responded to questions a number of times to say he was sick. Detective Garda Gary Moran put it to him that he asked for directions and spoke with people rationally, adding the accused saw older children and had the instinct to know not to attack taller people. He said Mr. Boutacre went for the smallest children he could find. Speaking through an interpreter, the accused said he was not in his right mind and did not know what he was doing.
1: Homelessness in Wexford may be significantly higher than official figures indicate. Focus Ireland says many people experiencing what's known as hidden homelessness, including those sleeping in cars or couch surfing with friends and relatives, are not captured in monthly emergency accommodation statistics. While 53 adults were officially recorded as homeless in Wexford in the latest figures, the charity believes the true number is likely much higher. Speaking on Morning Mix, Focus Ireland's Conor Culkin said a plethora of problems are adding to the crisis.
3: The number of adults who are officially homeless in Wexford is 53, but that wouldn't count now the hidden homeless. So it is really important to stress that it's not just a Dublin issue. This issue is happening across the country. It's a reflection of the lack of social housing. It's a reflection of the lack of property, affordable property available to rent, and the cost of living crisis. So there's a whole unfortunate cocktail of factors which is creating to this crisis.
1: Meanwhile, urgent calls are being made for medical and housing support for the wife of a Ukrainian man living in a car in Wexford. Angela, who has multiple sclerosis, is described as having significant mobility issues and requires ongoing care and assessment. Concerns have been raised about her access to basic medical supports and suitable accommodation, with calls for the HSE and local authorities to intervene. Speaking on Morning Mix, Mick says his wife's condition is worsening and claims she may have only a few years of independent living left without the support she urgently needs.
4: My wife with disability first group, multiple sclerosis, don't help nobody because my wife don't have medical card, don't have medical supports, don't have nothing. If you understand, she's have maybe 4-5 years normal life after vegetable.
1: And finally, concerns are growing over rising youth unemployment. North Wexford TD Malcolm Byrne is warning young people without early work or training opportunities risk becoming disconnected from society. He says while Ireland is at record employment levels, youth unemployment has climbed above 10%. Speaking on Morning Mix earlier, Deputy Byrne called for continued focus on education, training and employment pathways for under-30s.
5: I'm kind of worried, Alan, for that group of young people who don't, you know, have those early opportunities of experience of employment or education or training. Because if they don't, and there's a risk, as you know, that if you don't have job opportunities early in life, you fall into a very dangerous cycle. You become alienated from society.
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1: Widespread sunshine throughout the day with highest temperatures of 23 to 26 degrees.
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0: 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Ace of Base, The Sign. 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Stick around, because on the way shortly, we have Connect 3. It's been rolling over since yesterday. It's brand new. Will it be got today? Stay tuned, all on the way.
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0: sign of the times. Lunchtime at Lee, live here from Studio 1, 27 minutes past 2. Don't forget to join Siobhan Murphy this evening. Tonight, Wednesday night, Shine a Light, brand new show here on Southeast Radio. And it starts from 8 o'clock tonight. It's all about men's mental health. A good tune in between 8 and 9. Shine a Light tonight with Siobhan Murphy, okay? Now, we have a brand new Connect 3 for you. This has been rolling over since yesterday. It's brand new. And nobody getting it right. So have a listen. Remember, three pieces of audio connecting in one word. Have a listen. What's the one word?
1: And we are calling it iPhone.
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0: Number 12 to 12 is called Southeast Radio's Lunchtime with Lee. Nobody getting correct to Connect 3 today, so rolls over for another day.
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0: Right, I can tell you it is not Apple, okay? 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So it rolls over. 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
1: Wow!
0: There you go. 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
1: Wow!
0: And Donald Duck has a twin sister named Della Duck.
1: Wow!
0: If I knew that. There you go. Thanks for company. It has been real. It's been emotional. Stay tuned. Julie is on the way next with the Feel Good Drive. Enjoy the sunshine for this beautiful Wednesday afternoon. Temperatures at the moment, 26 degrees Celsius. Nice. Be safe out there. I'll talk to you tomorrow from 12.

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6: 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Travelled the world with him, boxing for Ireland as well. And Billy Walsh is also obviously the coach during that time as well. I also sparred Billy's nephew, Dean Walsh, an awful lot throughout the amateur years as well. He's actually doing very well as a pro himself, Dean is. It's always great to come back here. And even as an amateur boxer when I was younger, I used to love travelling down to Wexford Championships. Fantastic moments, fantastic times.
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8: It's 3 o'clock. Good afternoon. I'm Brona Gately. The number of domestic abuse disclosures to Women's Aid hit an all-time high last year. That's according to its latest report, which says that over 62,000 disclosures were made, an increase of 33% on the previous year. Women's Aid CEO Sarah Benson says the figures are just the tip of the iceberg.
9: We know that most victims of domestic violence, intimate partner abuse, don't actually reach out to a specialist service. What we hope with the increase is that that's changing a little bit, and that those who have maybe been suffering in silence, maybe not telling anyone what's going on, are becoming more aware of services, are realising that they are absolutely deserving of support and help, and that it's there for them through confidential specialist support.
8: The jury in the trial of Riya Abushaker has heard he told Gardaí he did something wrong to children and did not know what he was doing. The 52-year-old defendant of no fixed address has pleaded not guilty to 8 charges relating to an alleged stabbing at Dublin's Parnell Square in November 2023. Emily Keegan has this report, which listeners may find upsetting.
10: The 7th and final Garda interview with Riyad Abushaker following his arrest has been played to the jury today. In the recording, Gardaí put it to the accused that he looked for the school where this alleged incident was carried out on his phone, saying he dropped a pin at the location. Mr. Abushaker responded to questions a number of times to say he was sick. Detective Garda Gary Moran put it to him that he asked for directions and spoke with people rationally, adding the accused saw older children and had the instinct to know not to attack taller people. He said Mr. Abushaker went for the smallest children he could find. Speaking through an interpreter, the accused said he was not in his right mind and did not know what he was doing.
8: Government and opposition have clashed in the Dáil over excise duties on fuel. A decision on extending cuts to those taxes will be made before the summer recess. The Taoiseach says the situation regarding the cost of diesel and petrol is under review.

0: Sinn Féin's Piers Doherty highlighted the coalition's opposition to his party's proposals to ensure the increases don't take effect. Micheál Martin hit back at the deputy's reproach.
1: Clearly, you're all about politics and not about policy. And you've played politics last week with this, and you're playing politics this week with it. And so you kind of cleverly put in a few amendments last week. They get voted down, and then you turn it around and say the government are voting for increases. It's a game you're at.
0: Homelessness in Wexford may be significantly higher than official figures indicate. Focus Ireland says many people experiencing what's known as hidden homelessness, including those sleeping in cars or couch surfing with friends and relatives, are not captured in monthly emergency accommodation statistics. While 53 adults were officially recorded as homeless in Wexford in the latest figures, the charity believes the true number is likely much higher. Meanwhile, concerns are being raised over a Ukrainian couple living in a car in Wexford. Angela, whose multiple sclerosis needs access to basic medical supports and suitable accommodation, with calls for the HSE and local authorities to intervene. Speaking on Morning Mix, her husband Mick says he just wants to work and live a normal life.
2: I don't need to sleep in this car. This is broken. This is rubbish. I need chance. Normal life.
0: Concerns are growing over rising youth unemployment. North Wexford TD Malcolm Byrne is warning young people without early work or training opportunities risk becoming disconnected from society. He says while Ireland is at record employment levels, youth unemployment has climbed above 10%. Speaking on Morning Mix earlier, Deputy Byrne called for continued focus on education, training and employment pathways for under 30s.
3: I'm kind of worried, Alan, for that group of young people who don't, you know, have those early opportunities of experience of employment or education or training, because if they don't, and there's a risk, as you know, that if you don't have job opportunities early in life, you fall into a very dangerous cycle. You become alienated from society.
0: And a Wexford GAA club says its new community facility faces delays after receiving a €52,000 Irish water connection bill. St Joseph's GAA in Wexford Town had hoped to open its new clubhouse, walking track and community hub this year, but now say the unexpected cost has come as a major setback for the volunteer-run club. Speaking to South East Radio, the club's PRO, Dane Tighe, says nothing could have prepared them for the bill they received.
4: We understand as club members, these things cost money. I mean, you have to pay for connections. We acknowledge that the clubhouse is almost 100 metres in off the main road, so that distance is a factor as well in terms of the cost being a little bit higher. While we anticipated some kind of a cost, we didn't foresee the amount being that high. So that has taken us all by surprise, to put it mildly, and we're currently just trying to navigate a way around that.
0: For all your local stories and more, visit southeastradio.ie. It's 5 minutes past three.
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0: Widespread sunshine throughout the day. Highest temperatures of 23 to 26 degrees.
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0: In Gaelic Games, the LGFA have confirmed the details for the quarterfinals of the Ireland Senior Football Championship. All-Ireland champions Dublin will face Cork at Parnell Park on Saturday the 4th of July at 7:30. First up that day, Armagh and Kildare meet at the Athletic Grounds from 1:45. The Kerry and Meath game will start at 5:15 at Austin Stack Park in Tralee. The last of the quarterfinals is the All Connacht clash between Galway and Mayo on Sunday, 5th in Tuam at 5:45. Soccer, the places in the World Cup's last 32 will start to be confirmed in the coming days, with the final round of games kicking off this evening. Group B will be decided first, with current top two Switzerland and Canada squaring off. A loss for either team could move them to third if Bosnia or Qatar can secure a win. They're also taking each other on tonight. Those games kick off at 8 p.m. Then from 11, Scotland can advance to the knockout stages for the first time if they avoid defeat to Brazil. While tonight's other Group C game sees Monaco take on Haiti. Overnight, it's Group A's turn. Czechia must beat the already qualified Mexico to ensure their spot, while South Africa could also advance if they can get a win against South Korea. That's your news and sport on Southeast Radio.
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0: timeless and iconic, the Cranberries. Homegrown, wonderful music at its finest, back to 1994 and Zombie. And some music in there too from the Pet Shop Boys, a song relatable for Elvis Presley and Willie Nelson. The Pet Shop Boys bringing us back to 1987 and always on my mind's old part of Rewind on Southeast Radio's Feel Good Drive, powered by Ferry Bank Motors. Happy Wednesday, happy mid of the week to you, the 24th of June, and a happy birthday to you. I'm pointing at you, yes, if it's your birthday, or perhaps you're celebrating an anniversary, or you just have a day off. If you would like me to get in touch with someone special for you and give a big shout out, 087 37 37 956, or if you think it's you that deserves the shout out, do get in touch. Many thanks to Lee on lunch. He'll be back tomorrow from midday, and Brona in the newsroom. She'll have all your headlines again at 4 o'clock. It is Julie McCracken taking you through this hour, all part of Rewind. Some great nostalgic tunes from the 70s, 80s, 90s, and a bit of noughties thrown in as well. Still to come very shortly, some Rod Stewart, and we're back with classic 90s and Shanice very shortly. Welcome along.
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What a tune, Rod Stewart and Baby Jane on Southeast Radio. 3:27 is your time. My next tune, All Part of Rewind, is bringing us back to the year of 1994. A few events happening in and around Ireland in that year. The 30th of April, Ireland won the Eurovision Song Contest with the song Rock and Roll Kids. The step dance show Riverdance performed its world premiere during the interval. Remember it well. In sports, Offaly beat Limerick 3:16-2:13 to win the All-Ireland Senior Hurling Championship final for the first time since 1985. And on the 20th of May, the RTE People in Need Telethon was broadcast live from RTE One with Gay Byrne introducing the opening segment. Some great music in that year of 1994 as well, including this next one. It's All For One, and I Swear. I swear.

0: The year was 1994. What were you getting up to? I was 12 at the time. What age were you? Where were you living? Who were you with? What's your nice memories? Let me know. 087 37 37 956. That's all for one. And I swear, 3:32 is your time. Lots of great tunes still to come this hour. All part of Rewind. And on the way shortly, music from Deacon Blue, Sheryl Crow, and it's back to the 70s with a group by the name of M.
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6: This week we're taking a deep dive into men's mental health. I'll be speaking to Mark and Dean from Man Up in Wexford, Bernard McGuinness, who's organising the Bowtie Dip in the Nip, and Environment Chair of Wexford IFA, Gerald Mahoney.
7: The weightiness thing is, I don't know how we fix that. 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

right back to the 90s with Sheryl Crow, and All I Wanna Do. That happened to be her debut single back in the day, and she brought us some great tunes after that. M and Pop Music taking us back to the 70s. Before that, all part of Rewind on Feel Good Drive. I'm just looking up at the CCTV outside, and there's a little chap, probably about 10 or 11, living his best life, dancing away, happy days with his family. And that's what it's all about, isn't it? When the good weather is there, get out and have some family and friends time. Almost a quarter to four, my next song bringing us back to the year of 1988. And I thought I'd concentrate on all things World Cup. So we'll have a look and see what was happening for Ireland during the World Cup in 1988. Well, on the 8th of June, Ireland's Football World Cup campaign began with a 1-0 win over Italy, one of the favourites to win the tournament. Ray Houghton scored the winning goal. On the 24th of June, Ireland's chances of progressing to the last 16 of the World Cup were left hanging in the balance when they lost 2-1 to Mexico, with John Aldridge scoring the consolation goal. 28th of June, Ireland qualified for the next stage of the World Cup with a goalless draw against Norway. And on the 4th of July, Ireland were knocked out of the World Cup by the Netherlands when they lost 2-0 in Orlando. So that's what's happening in the year of 1988. Do you remember with the World Cup and all that, and in Italy, and you could get like just the heads that stuck to the windows? I don't know, you used to buy them in the shops. My bedroom window was full of heads of football players with the sticky thing on them. Anyway, Deacon Blue and Real Gone Kid on Southeast Radio. Still to come, some music from John Cicada.

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0: John to Canada and Just Another Day at 5 minutes to four, all part of Rewind. Phil Collins taking us to the news at four with Brona. And a reminder coming up in the next hour of the show, The Voice Detective is on the way, €260.
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0: Hopefully someone will be heading home with that, if it wouldn't be a bad amount of money at all to win of a Wednesday. Also in the next hour, giving you the chance to win a pair of tickets to go see Madhouse the Musical from the Rathnure Pantomime Society. That's all on the way. In the meantime, turn this up and enjoy. It's Phil Collins, Something Happens on the Way to Heaven.

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4: 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Travelled the world with him, boxing for Ireland as well. And Billy Walsh was also obviously the coach during that time as well. I also sparred Billy's nephew, Dean Walsh, an awful lot throughout the amateur years as well. He's actually doing very well as a pro himself, Dean is. It's always great to come back here. And even as an amateur boxer when I was younger, I used to love travelling down to Wexford Championships. Fantastic moments, fantastic times.
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6: It's 4 o'clock. Good afternoon. I'm Brona Gately. Women's Aid received its highest ever number of domestic abuse disclosures last year. That's according to its latest report, which says frontline teams heard over 62,000 disclosures of domestic violence. These include over 1,500 disclosures of abuse during pregnancy or postpartum, over 1,300 threats to kill, and 380 disclosures of rape. CEO of Women's Aid, Sarah Benson, has this message.
7: I would say to anyone who's like listening to the coverage today and there's any resonance, you know, that your relationship, something's not right in it, please don't wait until things reach crisis point. 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We can signpost then to our own direct services, but also every other service around the country as well. So please do reach out.
6: At least 50 people have died in France as a killer heat wave continues in Western Europe. Tens of thousands of homes in Western France are still without power after temperatures rose to a record-breaking 44 degrees Celsius yesterday. In the UK, hundreds of schools are closed, with temperatures rising above 35 degrees this afternoon in parts of England. Here at home, a status yellow heat alert remains in place until Friday morning. Consultant in public health medicine with the HSE's National Health Protection Office, Dr. Katrina Kelly, is advising people to keep their curtains and windows closed to block out heat from the sun.
8: During the day, we tell people to close the windows when it's warmer outside than inside and close your blinds and curtains, particularly on windows facing direct sun. Then in the evening time, when the temperature starts to cool down, you can open the curtains, open the blinds, open the windows and allow some of that fresher air to circulate through the house.
6: Homelessness in Wexford may be significantly higher than official figures indicate. Focus Ireland says many people experiencing what's known as hidden homelessness, including those sleeping in cars or couch surfing with friends and relatives. These are not captured in a monthly emergency accommodation statistics. While 53 adults were officially recorded as homeless in Wexford in the latest figures, the charity believes the true number is likely much higher. Meanwhile, concerns are being raised over a

0: Ukrainian couple living in a car in Wexford. Angela, who has multiple sclerosis, needs access to basic medical supports and suitable accommodation, with calls for the HSE and local authorities to intervene. Speaking on Morning Mix, her husband Mick says he just wants to work and live a normal life.
1: I don't need to sleep in this car. This is broken. This is rubbish. I need chance. Normal wife. Normal life.
0: Concerns are growing over rising youth unemployment. North Wexford TD Malcolm Byrne is warning young people without early work or training opportunities risk becoming disconnected from society. He says while Ireland is at record employment levels, youth unemployment has climbed above 10%. Speaking on Morning Mix earlier, Deputy Byrne called for continued focus on education, training and employment pathways for under 30s.
2: There are government efforts in terms of the Pathways to Work programme, which is very much targeted at anybody who's under the age of 30. That, you know, within 4 months of becoming unemployed, that they are offered either education or training or employment opportunities. But I think as a society, it's something we've got to take very seriously. There are a lot of very good employers, including in County Wexford, who've been very active about trying to recruit young people.
0: And a Wexford GAA club says its new community facility faces delays after receiving a €52,000 Irish water connection bill. St Joseph's GAA in Wexford Town had hoped to open its new clubhouse, walking track and community hub this year. Now say the unexpected cost has come as a major setback for the volunteer-run club. Speaking to South East Radio, the club's PRO, Dane Tighe, says nothing could have prepared them for the bill they received.
3: We understand as club members, these things cost money. I mean, you have to pay for connections. We acknowledge that the clubhouse is almost 100 metres in off the main road. So that distance is a factor as well in terms of the cost being a little bit higher. While we anticipated some kind of a cost, we didn't foresee the amount being that high. So that has taken us all by surprise, to put it mildly. And we're currently just trying to navigate a way around that.
0: For all your local stories and more, visit southeastradio.ie. It's 5 minutes past four.
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0: Widespread sunshine throughout the day. Highest temperatures of 23 to 26 degrees.
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0: Starting with Gaelic games, the LGFA have confirmed the details for the quarterfinals of the All-Ireland Senior Football Championship. All-Ireland champions Dublin will face Cork at Parnell Park on Saturday the 4th of July at 7:30. First up that day, Armagh and Kildare meet at the Athletic Grounds from 1:45. The Kerry and Meath game will start at 5:15 at Austin Stack Park in Tralee. The last of the quarterfinals is the All Connacht clash between Galway and Mayo on Sunday the 5th in Tuam at 5:45. To soccer, it's the final match day of Group B and C in the World Cup tonight, with matches kicking off at the same time. Current top two, Switzerland and Canada, face each other at 8 p.m. this evening. A loss for either team could move them down to third in Group B if Bosnia and Herzegovina or Qatar, who also kick off at 8, can secure a win. Then from 11 p.m, Scotland can advance to the knockout stages of the World Cup for the first time if they avoid defeat to Brazil. These Scotland fans are feeling confident.
7: The Tartan Army is the most respected and revered football following anywhere in the world. The guys are just fantastic. We're here to have a good time.
8: I think half of Scotland might be here with us as well.
9: We'll beat them 3-0. It'll be the shock of the whole World Cup.
0: The other 11 p.m. kickoff sees Morocco take on Haiti. And in golf, former Open Championship runner-up Dustin Johnson will hope to qualify for this year's tournament at Dundonald next week. The 2020 Masters winner finished second at the 2011 event, but has slid down the rankings following his move to LIV. Meanwhile, Sergio Garcia will also be hoping to secure a spot when he tees off at West Lancashire. That's your news and sport on South East Radio.
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0: I haven't played that in a little while. Believe it or not, 2 years ago, that song was released. Morgan Wallen and Love Somebody. It's just the perfect tune for this time of the day. Sunshine, warmth, and feel-good music here on Feel Good Drive, Southeast Radio. 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So many thanks to Brona in the newsroom with all your headlines. She'll be back at 4:30. Just had a message in from Sabrina saying, hi Julie, sitting out enjoying the sun, request for some Bon Jovi. So let me see what I can do. I'll do my best to get a bit of Bon Jovi. Enjoy that sunshine, enjoy chilling while the sun is out. Do nothing. Well, listen, do as little as possible. I can't be telling you do nothing. I'll be getting in trouble for that. Anyway, it is time to bring you this.
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0: So €260 up for grabs today. You need to identify the accents. We're getting ever so closer towards it. The guesses the last 2 days have been ever so close. Have a listen.
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0: All you have to do, if you're not familiar with the competition, is text to WhatsApp the word voice to 087 373 7956, and I'll give a call to someone live on air in about a half an hour's time. As well as that, a reminder that I'll be giving you the chance to win a pair of tickets to go see Madhouse the musical. It's all brought to you by the Rathnure Pantomime Society, so John Leem and all the guys working ever so hard. And if you check the Facebook page for the Rathnure Pantomime Society, you'll see some of their rehearsals and of course their sound checks and whatnot, so it'll give you that extra feel to want to be part of the night as well. It starts tomorrow night and it runs then again on Friday and on Sunday and into July as well. Coldplay on the way, and we're back with some Dermot Kennedy. It is all your favourites this midweek Wednesday.
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0: 2012, that song taking us back to fun. And Janelle Monáe, We Are Young, Coldplay in there too, and some Dermot Kennedy. So let's head back to the Voice Detective. Here is the accent.
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8: Thanks, Julie. Here are your headlines. Women's Aid received its highest ever number of domestic abuse disclosures last year, according to its latest report. Politicians from across the political spectrum are proposing a major overhaul of Ireland's approach to drug use, and a Wexford GAA club says its new community facility faces major delays after receiving a €52,000 Irish water connection bill. And the weather, dry tonight with long clear spells, staying warm and humid, lowest temperatures of 15 to 18 degrees.
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0: John Farnham. You're the voice on Southeast Radio. And just had a message in from Eilish. She says, "Hi, Julie. I'd love if you could play That Summer by Gareth Brooks. Thanks so much. Enjoy the sunshine." Oh, I love Gareth Brooks. Leave it with me, and I shall see what I can do. Funny, I was at the Zach Bryan concert the other day, and he just reminds me of a young Gareth Brooks. I was at the Gareth Brooks concert in Croke Park, and it was just phenomenal. Very similar atmosphere. I suppose only the fact I didn't know the words to as many Zach Bryan songs as I would have with Gareth Brooks, because like that, when you grow up, the music, it kind of naturally just settles into your brain, doesn't it? Casey Musgraves on the way. Music from Leanne Rimes in there too. And we are still playing you The Voice Detective. I will play it for you one more time very shortly. We're also giving you the chance to win a pair of tickets to Madhouse the Musical with the Rathnure Pantomime Society. So my competition on the go from now until six. And I do have a question for you. It goes a bit like this. Fee-fi, fo-fum, I smell the blood of an Englishman is a classic line from which pantomime? So send me your answer via text or WhatsApp with your details to 087 373 7956.
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0: She Don't Need No One, which is a great song. Casey Musgraves and Dry Spell on Southeast Radio's Feel Good Drive, powered by Ferrybank Motors on this beautiful sunny Wednesday. Current temperatures, well, it's saying 17 degrees here in the heart of Wexford Town. I would think it's just a bit more than that. Maybe my computer's picking up on the aircon here in Studio One, not quite sure. Before that, you heard Leanne Rimes and John Farnham, Back to the 80s there as well. So the name that has come out for The Voice Detective, I have yet to get a response from them. I'll give them a few minutes and we'll do this in the meantime.
1: Battle of the Bangers.
0: So let's see what two songs we had today. We were doing it all about the counties, actually.
2: Yeah, Las Vegas.
0: So giving you the choice to head to Donegal after five.
2: And
0: a Galway. 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Either text to WhatsApp B 0873737956. Still on the way, music to come from Snow Patrol, and we're back next with a Roberta Flack classic brought to us in the 90s from the Fugees.
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0: Snow Patrol, and that's called Out in the Dark on Southeast Radio. The Fugees before that, back to the 90s with the Roberta Flack classic and Killing Me Softly. So just before we head to the news at 5, let's replay Battle of the Bangers for you.
1: Battle of the Bangers.
0: So we have two songs and we're heading to two different counties today. 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
4: It's 5 o'clock. Good evening. I'm Brona Gately. Women's Aid received its highest ever number of domestic abuse disclosures last year. That's according to its latest report, which says frontline teams heard over 62,000 disclosures of domestic violence. These include over 1,500 disclosures of abuse during pregnancy or postpartum, over 1,300 threats to kill, and 380 disclosures of rape. CEO of Women's Aid, Sarah Benson, has this message.
5: I would say to anyone who's like listening to the coverage today and there's any resonance, you know, that your relationship, something's not right in it, please don't wait until things reach crisis point. You know, our national helpline is there confidentially 24/7. It's 1-800-341-900. We can signpost then to our own direct services, but also every other service around the country as well. So please do reach out.
4: At least 50 people have died in France as a killer heatwave continues in Western Europe. Tens of thousands of homes in Western France are still without power after temperatures rose to a record-breaking 44 degrees Celsius yesterday. In the UK, hundreds of schools are set to close, with temperatures rising above 35 degrees this afternoon in parts of England. Here at home, a status yellow heat alert remains in place until Friday morning. A court has heard a man accused of trying to kill three children in 2023 went for the smallest children he could find. Gardaí put the accusation to Ria Buchaker today, or during an interview following his arrest about a month after the alleged incident in Dublin City. Emily Keegan has this report, which listeners may find upsetting.
6: Riyad Buchaker was interviewed by Gardaí 7 times after his arrest in December 2023. A recording of the last of those interviews was played to the jury today. In it, the accused responded to multiple questions to say he was sick and not in his right mind. The 52-year-old denies 8 charges relating to the alleged stabbing at Parnell Square on the 23rd of November 2023. Gardaí put it to Mr. Buchaker he found the school where the alleged incident occurred by himself and spoke with people rationally. Detective Garda Gary Moran said the defendant dropped a pin for the school on his phone and believed it was too risky to attack a group of older children. He said Mr. Buchaker went for the smallest children he could find and had his full mind. The accused said that was wrong, adding he did not know what he was doing.
4: Politicians from across the political spectrum are proposing a major overhaul of Ireland's approach to drug use. Following a citizens' assembly on the issue, the Oireachtas Committee on Drugs Use has spent the last year assessing its findings. Its final report, published today, calls for a full health-led approach, including decriminalising the possession of all drugs for personal use and ending short prison sentences for non-violent drug-related offences. Concerns are growing over rising youth unemployment. North Wexford TD Malcolm Byrne is warning young people without early work or training opportunities risk becoming disconnected from society. He says while Ireland is at record employment levels, youth unemployment has climbed above 10%. Speaking on Morning Mix, Deputy Byrne called for continued focus on education, training and employment pathways for under 30s.
7: There are government efforts in terms of the Pathways to Work programme, which is very much targeted at anybody who's under the age of 30 that you know, within 4 months of becoming unemployed, that they are offered either education or training or employment opportunities. But I think as a society, it's something we've got to take very seriously. There are a lot of very good employers, including in County Wexford, who've been very active.

0: trying to recruit young people.
1: Investigators say a train driver killed in a crash in Bedfordshire in England last week passed a red signal moments before the collision. Sean Burton died when the train he was driving hit the back of another that was stopped. 162 others were injured. Initial analysis suggests the train was travelling at 49 miles per hour at the time, but it's not yet known whether there was a warning alert. Sky's Paul Kelso has been looking at the interim report.
2: It also says that the train that was stationary into which Mr. Burton's train ran appears to have been halted by the automatic warning system that had come to a stop unexpectedly, in the words of this report.
1: And a Wexford GAA club says its new community facility faces delays after receiving a €52,000 Irish water connection bill. St Joseph's GAA in Wexford Town had hoped to open its new clubhouse, walking track and community hub this year, but now say the unexpected cost has come as a major setback for the club. Speaking to South East Radio, the club's PRO, Dane Tighe, says nothing could have prepared them for the bill they received.
3: We will be paying water bills, and the water on White Rock Hill is while it's very hard water. I mean, we know there's nothing wrong with the water, but it's very hard as well. So there's that element as well. Once we do get connected, it's going to be very, very hard water. So that means anybody that lives in a hard water area will know that you're going to have issues with kettles and boilers and when it boils and when it cools down, and there's a lot of limescale in the water. So as well as having this huge connection fee, we know we're going to have to deal with hard water going forward as well.
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1: Dry tonight with long clear spells, staying warm and humid with lowest temperatures of 15 to 18 degrees.
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1: Starting with Gaelic Games, the LGFA have confirmed the details for the quarterfinals of the All-Ireland Senior Football Championship. All-Ireland champions Dublin will face Cork at Parnell Park on Saturday the 4th of July at 7:30. First up that day, Armagh and Kildare meet at the Athletic Grounds from 1:45. The Kerry and Meath game will start at 5:15 at Austin Stack Park in Tralee. The last of the quarterfinals is the All Connacht clash between Galway and Mayo on Sunday the 5th in Tuam at 5:45. To soccer, it's the final match day of Group B and C in the World Cup tonight, with matches kicking off at the same time. Current top two, Switzerland and Canada, face each other at 8 p.m. this evening. A loss for either team could move them down to third in Group B if Bosnia and Herzegovina or Qatar, who also kick off at 8, can secure a win. Then from 11 p.m, Scotland can advance to the knockout stages of the World Cup for the first time if they avoid defeat to Brazil. These Scotland fans are feeling confident.
7: The Tartan Army is the most respected and revered football following anywhere in the world. The guys are just fantastic. We're here to have a good time.
8: I think half of Scotland might be here with us as well.
9: You'll beat them 3-0. It'll be the shock of the whole World Cup.
1: The other 11 p.m. kickoff sees Morocco take on Haiti. And in golf, former Open Championship runner-up Dustin Johnson will hope to qualify for this year's tournament at Dundonald next week. The 2020 Masters winner finished second at the 2011 event, but has slid down the rankings following his move to Live. Meanwhile, Sergio Garcia will also be hoping to secure a spot when he tees off at West Lancashire. That's your news and sport on Southeast Radio.
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10: So it's time to see which song won today for Battle of the Bangers. Your two choices were: if you wanted a heads Galway, text or WhatsApp A. If you preferred Donegal, sorry, and then Galway. So they were the two counties today. And in on Instagram, Galway Girl, we had Go for C, Anne-Marie O'Brien, Hamill, Hannah Carroll, Andy Gray, Susie Ann Roach, Damien, Becky O'Brien, Tiernan Doyle, Shauna Doyle, so much more as well. Sabrina was looking for B. So the Hills of Donegal, Niamh Bulger, Mrs. Matts Ireland, Jamie Dillon, Marie Nayland, Ian Power. And if we head to our Facebook, and remember, I do play them at 4:45, but you want a little listen a bit earlier, all you have to do is head to our Instagram and our Facebook pages, and I do pop them up on the stories. You listen about 10:30, 11 o'clock or so. So if we check this here and scroll this up, we'll see how we done on Facebook percentage wise, adding them together. So Galway Girl, Trina Hannan, Ian Quigley, Greg Williams, Hills of Donegal, just one vote for that on Facebook from Paul Keating. So let's see which song won in Battle of the Bangers today. It was Steve Earle along with Sharon Shannon and the Galway Girl. We're heading to Galway today, so

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0: Into the final hour of the show, and that's bringing us back to 2004, The Shapeshifters, and Lola's theme on Southeast Radio's Feel Good Drive, powered by Ferrybank Motors. And the winner of our Battle of the Bangers, Steve Earle, along with Sharon Shannon and the Galway Girl. So I hope you enjoyed that. If you ever have suggestions for Battle of the Bangers, again, someone suggested something last week and I haven't gone back to it. Honest to goodness, I must remind myself now to go back onto that. It was on WhatsApp somewhere. So any suggestions for Battle of the Bangers or your traffic jam throwback, get in touch. 0873 737 956. Always looking for suggestions. So Pat from Barrentown's name came out on the voice detective. Unfortunately, Pat has had three teeth out, so can't come on the air. But the guess was Enniscorthy. And unfortunately, Enniscorthy is not the correct answer. But thanks for messaging me back and letting me know. Again, a reminder, we do have a pair of tickets for Madhouse the Musical from the Rathnure Pantomime Society up for grabs. And the question is this: Fee-fi, fo-fum, I smell the blood of an Englishman is a classic line from which pantomime? So text or WhatsApp your answer with your details. Again, the number 0873 737 956, and I'll announce a winner just before we wrap up the show. Still to come, music from Harry Styles, Simply Red, traffic and travel news, and lots more.
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0: 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So today's pollen count is very high.
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0: So let's have a look, first of all, to the roads here in Wexford. So Charlotte Street is closed to traffic until Tuesday, the 7th of July. All traffic will be diverted via North Main Street to Common Quay in the Cornmarket area. To facilitate essential roads, there will be a stop-go system in operation at the R71 at Ballycrane in Castle Bridge. So the stop-go will be from Fahey's Cross to Elderwood Housing Development along the R741, and it'll be in operation until tomorrow, Thursday the 25th of June from 8am to 5pm. A detailed traffic management plan will be in place, so do expect some delays, and they apologise for any inconvenience caused. If we look to the Europort now, first of all, Rosslare sailing to Fishguard on the Stena Nordica, departing this evening at 7:30pm and arriving at 11. That's all on time. Rosslare to Pembroke with Irish Ferries on the vessel Innisfree. The scheduled departure time 8:45pm, and I'd imagine a smooth enough sailing to Pembroke. You should arrive at about 12:46. That is it for Southeast Radio's traffic and travel news. Some money may be too tight to mention, but you could win some on The Voice Detective. It's going to be back very soon, and it goes up €10 every day. Here's Simply Red, back to 1985 on Southeast Radio.

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7: Here are your headlines. Women's Aid received its highest ever number of domestic abuse disclosures last year, according to its latest report. Politicians from across the political spectrum are proposing a major overhaul of Ireland's approach to drug use, and a Wexford GAA club says its new community facility faces major delays after receiving a €52,000 Irish water connection bill. And the weather dry tonight with long clear spells, staying warm and humid, lowest temperatures of 15 to 18 degrees.
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6: So it doesn't always have to be fast and feel good. Sometimes it has to be chill. Depends what song you want to hear when you were driving in your car, perhaps stuck in traffic, perhaps just driving to work, driving home, or sitting and looking out at some beautiful scenery. This is today's traffic jam throwback, back to 1996. Eric Clapton and Change the World.

0: very shortly announcing the winner of the pair of tickets. To go see the Rath New York Pantomime Society. That's Calvin Harris, along with Jazzy and Satisfy on Southeast Radio. The script in there too. And Eric Clapton, Changed the World. That tune was, of course, a traffic jam throwback for today. A good few favourites still to come from the likes of Girls Aloud. Sabrina Carpenter will be taking a trip back to the 80s as well. And some Janet Jackson.
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the Shots and Girls Aloud on Southeast Radio. Sabrina Carpenter in there too with House Tour. And a trip back to the 90s with Janet Jackson and Whoops Now. So, Fee-fi, fo-fum, I smell the blood of an Englishman. Was a classic line from which pantomime, I asked you. Lots of you getting the answer correct. It was, of course, Jack and the Beanstalk, and the name that has come out for tickets today for a pair of tickets to see the Rathnure Pantomime Society. Madhouse, the musical, it's going to be brilliant, is Erin White. Erin White is in Ballymern, so congratulations to you. We have one more pair to give away tomorrow, and the show starts tomorrow night. It runs into Friday and Sunday, and then a few dates in July as well. So check out their Facebook page for more details. That's it from me. Been a pleasure, always is. I do enjoy your company. I'm hoping to head out and enjoy a little bit of sunshine for this Wednesday evening, and I hope you are doing the very same thing. Tony is up next with the best of country and Irish. We do have Shine a Light with Siobhan Murphy a little later on, and then Adam will take you through the Late Zone with some wonderful music. If you missed the morning mix this morning, we will have it back as a replay from 12 o'clock till 2, and then like that the night flight takes over. Mark Collins will be here tomorrow looking after you for Drive Time. Sharon Clancy here on Friday. I'll be back with you Monday. Kids finish school Friday, so I'm going to bring them somewhere nice and do something and surprise them that Mammy's not at work for a change. Taking us to the news, here's some Spandau Ballet.

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2: It's 6 o'clock. Good evening. I'm Brona Gately. Women's Aid received its highest ever number of domestic abuse disclosures last year. That's according to its latest report, which says frontline teams heard over 62,000 disclosures of domestic violence. These include over 1,500 disclosures of abuse during pregnancy or postpartum, over 1,300 threats to kill, and 380 disclosures of rape. CEO of Women's Aid, Sarah Benson, has this message.
3: I would say to anyone who's like listening to the coverage today and there's any resonance, you know, that your relationship, something's not right in it, please don't wait until things reach crisis point. 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
2: At least 50 people have died in France as a killer heat wave continues in Western Europe. Tens of thousands of homes in Western France are still without power after temperatures rose to a record-breaking 44 degrees Celsius yesterday. In the UK, hundreds of schools are to close, with temperatures rising above 35 degrees today in parts of England. Here at home, a status yellow heat alert remains in place until Friday morning. Consultant in public health medicine with the HSE's National Health Protection Office, Dr. Katrina Kelly, is advising people to keep their curtains and windows closed to block out heat from the sun.
4: During the day, we tell people to close the windows when it's warmer outside than inside, and close your blinds and curtains, particularly on windows facing direct sun. Then in the evening time, when the temperature starts to cool down, you can open the curtains, open the blinds, open the windows, and allow some of that fresher air to circulate through the house.
2: Politicians from across the political spectrum are proposing a major overhaul of Ireland's approach to drug use. Following a citizens' assembly on the issue, the Oireachtas Committee on Drugs Use has spent the last year assessing its findings. Its final report, published today, calls for a full health-led approach, including decriminalising the possession of all drugs for personal use and ending short prison sentences for non-violent drug-related offences. The Dáil will today debate legislation banning the sale of flavoured vapes. The ban, which has already passed the committee stage, is intended to discourage young people from vaping with less enticing flavour options. Concerns have been raised the ban could lead to people returning to or taking up smoking cigarettes. Ken Heffernan from Respect Vapors thinks people will turn to illegal markets to get the flavours they want.
5: Well, in a recent Red Sea poll that was done for Respect Vapors, it said that over nearly 60,000 people are going to return to smoking. But the worst part of all of that is the illicit market is going to explode. I think at this stage in Ireland, the illicit market is worth about 22 million. You can see that going up to, you know, hundreds of millions, because people are just going to buy it on the web. They're going to buy it in the UK and get it shipped over, or buy it in the north.
2: Concerns are growing over rising youth unemployment. North Wexford TD Malcolm Byrne is warning young people without early work or training opportunities risk becoming disconnected from society. He says while Ireland is at record employment levels, youth unemployment has climbed above 10%. Speaking on Morning Mix earlier, Deputy Byrne called for continued focus on education, training and employment pathways for under-30s.
6: There are government efforts in terms of the Pathways to Work programme, which is very much targeted at anybody who's under the age of 30 that, you know, within 4 months of becoming unemployed, that they are offered either education or training or employment opportunities. But I think as a society, it's something we've got to take very seriously. There are a lot of very good employers, including in County Wexford, who've been very active about trying to recruit young people.
2: And a Wexford GAA club says its new community facility faces major delays after receiving a €52,000 Irish water connection bill. St Joseph's GAA in Wexford Town had hoped to open its new clubhouse, walking track and community hub this year. Now say the unexpected cost has come as a major setback for the volunteer-run club. Speaking to Southeast Radio, the club's PRO, Dane Tighe, says nothing could have prepared them for the bill they received.
7: We will be paying water bills, and the water on White Rock Hill is while it's very hard water. I mean, we know there's nothing wrong with the water, but it's very hard as well. So there's that element as well. Once we do get connected, it's going to be very, very hard water. So that means anybody that lives in a hard water area will know that you're going to have issues with kettles and boilers and when it boils and when it cools down, and there's a lot of limescale in the water. So as well as having this huge connection fee, we know we're going to have to deal with hard water going forward as well.

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0: Dry tonight with long clear spells, staying warm and humid with low temperatures of 15 to 18 degrees.
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4: Brought to you with thanks to Donoghue Agri Machinery, Quarry Park, Enniscorthy, main New Holland dealer in the southeast.
0: First up this evening, we have Fionn Sherlock from the Enniscorthy Mart with the latest reports.
5: Yeah, so just start off with a sheep sale in Enniscorthy Mart here today. A smaller sale there today with the sheep. Good steady trade. Smaller sale due to good weather and lots of silage and hay on the ground. Butcher lambs are selling from 198 to 205. The factory lambs are selling from 189 to 196. Selection of forward store lambs selling from 164 to 182. With a lighter store lamb selling from 140 to 156. The heavier cull yows are selling from 220 to 254. With a lighter cull yow selling from 142 to 220. Over to the calf sale then. Our calf sale there, a large calf sale on offer for the time of year with 271 calves on offer. The continental bulls selling from 560 to 890. Continental heifers selling from 460 to 770. Hereford and Angus bulls selling from 330 to 700. Hereford and Angus heifers selling from 300 to 610. Small selection of freezing calves, very firm trade there, 200 to 390. Just to mention our cattle sale yesterday, a very strong trade with beef cattle up on 150 since last week. Some exceptional prices there, three Friesian cows, 803 kilos, 24.30, 303 a kilo. We had five Friesian bullocks, non-quality assured, 704 kilos, 25.80 or 366 a kilo. We also had a good selection of store cats on offer on the day, 350 kilo, limousine cross bullocks, 1940 or 554 a kilo. And we had two limousine heifers there, 430 kilos, 2290 or 553 a kilo. Very strong northern demand and also factory agents very active, both ringside online for them forward type cattle. Large entry cattle booked in for next Tuesday.
0: A new €9.7 million investment in Ireland's bioeconomy has been announced with the launch of a national biorefinery pilot plant in County Tipperary. Agriculture Minister Martin Hayden says the facility at Lachine will help turn agricultural food and forestry byproducts into higher value products, including food ingredients, biopackaging, renewable energy and sustainable materials. The BioScale Up initiative aims to help researchers, farmers, businesses and startups develop new markets from biological resources, supporting innovation and rural economic opportunities while reducing reliance on fossil-based products. That's your farming news for now. More at the same time tomorrow. Southeast Radio has been informed of the following bereavements. Sinnet of Killinick, Anne Sinnet Nee Miller, Greenfield Killinick, beloved wife of the late Tom, mother of John, Anna, Thomas, James, Bernadette, Kathleen and Michael, sister of Kathleen and the late May and Seamus. Reposing in Mulligan's Funeral Home, the Fife Wexford, today Wednesday from 3 p.m. until prayers at 6 p.m, followed by removal at 6:30 p.m. to St. Mary's Church, Ballymore. Funeral Mass on Thursday at 1 p.m, burial afterwards in Ballymore Cemetery. O'Hara of Wexford Town, Anita O'Hara, Nee McGrath, Shalom, Coolcots, Wexford Town, beloved wife of Gerard, mother of Susan, Linda, Francis and Julie, sister of Monsignor Joe Oliver and the late Elsie, Paddy, Kathleen, Albert and Muriel. Reposing at a residence today Wednesday. Removal from her residence on Thursday morning to the Church of the Annunciation, Clonard, for funeral mass at 12 noon. burial afterwards in St. Ibar Cemetery, Crosstown. Corrigan of Bunclody, Frank Corrigan, Ballyroebuck, Kilrush Bunclody, and formerly of Mountain Pull Kells, County Meath. Beloved husband of Jacintha, father Frank, Jennifer, Eamon, John, Alan, Donna, and the late Thomas. Brother of Maria, Elizabeth, Patrick, John, Marcus, and the late Richard, Noel, and Bernard. Son of the late Frank and Eileen. Reposing in Kavanagh's funeral home, Castellans Ferns, today Wednesday from 4 p.m. until 7 p.m. Removal from Kavanagh's funeral home on Thursday to St. Aidan's Church, Ferns, for funeral mass at 11 a.m. Burial afterwards in St. Aidan Cemetery, Ferns. Rath of Enniscorthy, Catherine Rath, Avonbeg, Ferns, Enniscorthy, beloved daughter of the late Patrick and Anastasia, sister of Pat, Miles, Nick, Simon, Helen, Rose, and the late Frank and Annis. Reposing in Brown's Funeral Home, Enniscorthy, today Wednesday until 8 p.m. Removal from Brown's Funeral Home on Thursday at 10:30 a.m. to St. Patrick's Church, Monaghair, arriving for funeral mass at 11 a.m. Burial afterwards in Monaghair Cemetery. Deacon of Bunclody, Olive Deacon, Ní Warren, Kilbranish, Bunclody, beloved wife of the late Frank, mother of Joseph, Iris, Heather, and the late Noel and Pearl, sister of Fred, William, Martha, and the late Kenneth, Thomas, and Ethel, reposing at her residence in Kilbranish on Thursday from 3 p.m. to 8 p.m. House private thereafter. Removal to St. Mary's Church, Bunclody, on Friday at 1:30 p.m. for funeral service at 2 p.m. Burial afterwards in the adjoining churchyard. Family flowers only, please. Southeast Radio extends sympathy to the bereaved.

Good evening, you're very welcome along on a Wednesday, and kicking off the programme was Gypsy Joe and me from Bernahini. A very good evening to you, welcome along. What a great time of weather it is, hope you're enjoying it. And thanks to Julie, she's off to bask in the sun now for a few hours. She'll be back tomorrow between 3 and 6, and I'll have to stick it out till 8 o'clock here in a very warm studio up on the Crow's Nest, as we call it, up on the third floor here, looking out on the lovely River Slaney estuary and the harbour. But it is beautiful anyway, I think you're in, I think God knows where. You're very welcome along. It's me, Tony Cahill, with you with Country and Irish all the way until 8 o'clock. Bernie Healy there, Jerry Guthrie on the way, and Kevin Logue as well.

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0: Paddy Ho there and Honky Tonk Beer Drinking Song. Frances Black, haven't played this in ages, and Senator Frances Black now, I think I'm right in saying After the Ball, great song. A few more recorded, Foster and Allen did it as well, and I'm not sure how many more. Johnny Carroll is on the way for you, Liz. And Johnny Brady as well, and I want to say hello to Dick and Marion Phillips. And they're in Small Ford in Italian County Galair. And also to Michelle Clancy and Gory Dennis and Noel and all their friends in the cottage on
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7: Tony Keogh on

David McGuire and Inside Out. Mary, hello to you in Coraclough, surrounded by very, very many people, I'm sure, enjoying the sunshine, as you are as well there. And the bathers are around now, as I say. So hello to you, Mary. Looking forward to seeing you maybe some of the night in the Solos. Saying hello to the three girls as well. I've named them, but I'm not going to call out what we call them now. But we'll get to it eventually. It's Trish and Eileen, good to see you. And Kathleen as well, hello to you. Mick Flavin is on the way, and Patrick Feeney as well at Southeast Radio on this Wednesday evening.

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6: Summertime, sunshine, blue skies, flowers, pollen, itchy eyes, sneezing, coughing. If you're an allergy sufferer,

Dave Edmonds, I think, wasn't it? Yeah, someone like that anyway, but that's Susan McCann. Oh, wouldn't be patch on it. Susan McCann, fair play to you. Doing a great job on the Queen of Hearts. Our own anthem, one of the many, and Dave Minahan and Jr. will do it justice now in a minute. Daniel O'Donnell and a song called Harbour Lights, and saying hello to Josie as well this evening, and also to Anne in Meal Garrow and Pat McKay.

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4: 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Hear the latest March reports and meat factory prices, as well as the latest information from the various farm organisations. 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

That's Pat McKenna, a recent one, 40 years and more. Logan McCooler on the way with I Just Want to Dance With You. And the Cotton Mill Boys are also on the way, very specially for Joe. Missed you over the weekend in Gorey. I'm sure we'll see you the next night. Anyway, hello to all your friends and all the ladies there as well. And hello to Red Ned. We'll see you soon also.

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And the beer I had for breakfast wasn't bad, so I had one more for dessert.

Tom and Audrey and Scott, and they're the Barretts in Bolton Blast. That's Chris Christopherson, very special for you. Mary Black with a great song. Mary hung up the microphone or whatever. I wonder, did she? 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But what a great career. And the McHanley song called Past the Point of Rescue. And Olivia Douglas is also on the way for Tom.

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5: Tony Keogh on Southeast.

Livy Douglas there and Hugger too. Sean Cuddy is on the way for you, Bridget. Not one of his recent ones, but a song you probably know. You have it on some of the albums anyway, at The Village, where I went to school. Don, and we'll play that very special if you actually have Pat Skelton as well. How are you, Pat? See you tomorrow night. Don Williams on the way as well, and also a special request for Sheila and for Alison, and they're lying on the beach somewhere down Waterford way, enjoying the sunshine and the transistors beside them. What more could you ask for? Maybe a glass of wine.

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1: This week we're taking a deep dive into men's mental health. I'll be speaking to Mark and Dean from Man Up in Wexford, Bernard McGuinness, who's organising the Bowtie Dip in the Nip, and Environment Chair of Wexford IFA, Gerald Mahoney.
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0: of the recent French Open. They'll now restrict this weekend's SW19 interview sessions and also post-match appearances throughout the first week of the championships, which start on Monday. And that's your news and sport. I'm Will O'Callaghan. It's now 6 minutes past eight.
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4: Hello and welcome to Shine a Light with me, Siobhan Murphy. 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Last week we heard from the Irish beauty fairy Sally Forn, and her story clearly resonated with so many of you. The feedback was incredible, so thank you for getting in touch. And remember, if you have a story to tell, a community project to highlight, or an issue you feel deserves attention, I'd love to hear from you. You can contact me anytime at siobhan@southeastradio.ie. Now, on to tonight's programme. June is Men's Health Awareness Month, and this week we're shining a light on one aspect of men's health that doesn't always get the attention it deserves, their mental health. Across Ireland, more and more people are working to break down the stigma around men speaking openly about their struggles and seeking support when they need it. Tonight we'll hear from people on the front line of that effort here in County Wexford. I'll be speaking with Mark and Dean, founders of Man Up, a charity created to provide a safe, supportive and judgment-free space for men to come forward and seek help. We'll also hear from Bernard McGuinness, coordinator of the Bowtie Dip, now in its third year, raising vital funds for It's Good to Talk. And later we'll be joined by Gerard Mahoney, environmental chair of Wexford IFA, to discuss the challenges surrounding men's mental health in rural Ireland and the importance of community support. So let's get started. First up, Mark and Dean from Man Up Wexford. Man Up was born from tragedy. Can you tell me more about that? Mark, I'll come to you first.
5: Sure. Well, basically, we woke up one morning 2 years ago to one of our neighbours, a message in our street WhatsApp group saying that one of our neighbours had tragically took his own life. And that was kind of the kick in the backside, if you want to say it, that something had to be done, because myself and Dean were talking about this for a number of months, because it just so happened we got talking about mental health and I brought up about my own brother Barry, who took his own life 8 years ago now, and Dean just so happened to work with him, so it was something that we were thinking about and talking about and kind of, you know, procrastinating, I suppose. And then I think it was that day, I think there was about five other men who took their own life, so it wasn't only James, it was another four men as well, and we just looked at each other and went, something has to be done. Do you know? So let's do it.
4: So you set up Man Up, yeah?
5: Yeah.
4: Dean, tell me a bit about the group.
6: I suppose, yeah, like Mark said, it was kind of one of those things that we were kind of discussing, and, you know, both of us had sat having coffee, and but it was discussing our own mental health challenges, and, you know, Mark spoke about the loss of his brother, spoke about his own challenges with mental health, I spoke about mine. It was, at the time, I think I was just... I was going through a particularly bad patch with my own mental health, and it was, you go to your GP and he says, oh yeah, well, I'm going to refer you to this, and you're just left waiting then for a letter to come in the door to say you've got something. But for me, I was at that point where I had hit rock bottom. I had had so much going on, had come to the point where I couldn't drive around the town properly anymore through fear and anxiety, And I was at crisis point. I was at that point, the verge of, I can't do this anymore. And, you know, for me, I'm lucky I had friends like Mark and the family that I have, that I was able to be honest and open with them.
5: But I think that's it, Dean. Sorry to interrupt you, but the thing about it is, like, it's the fact that we had a conversation and we spoke openly and honestly about our own mental health to each other, you know? And I think we found it, though, that when we started talking about it, how uncomfortable it was at the start with, and then it got more comfortable and less, you know, less hard to do. And to get you back was a fantastic thing. And I think that was it as well.
6: I fully remember that fear, that uncomfortable feeling of, I can't tell him this. We were still only relatively new in the estate. We were only, I think it was the best part of a year, kind of maybe two years. And I remember that, having that feeling of, I struggled to tell my wife some of the things that were going through my head. And, you know, it was like, I can't sit down and tell this guy. I barely know him and all the rest. But, you know, sitting down and having those open, honest conversations with him, and his reaction of, you know, it wasn't the typical reaction of what you expect in your head, where somebody goes, ah, Jesus, will you cop on, grow up, like.
4: And had you struggled in the past with mental health issues, Dean, or was this something new for you?
6: Yeah, I definitely struggled with mental health, I think, most of the way through, probably through my teenage years and early adult years. But it was that typical thing of, you know, you didn't say anything, you just got on with it. Like, it just built up and built up and built up to the point where I pretty much had a nervous breakdown. And
4: when you say you just got on with it, is that because we're here to talk about men's mental health in particular?
5: Yeah.
4: And is that because there's an onus on men to man up, be masculine, be tough?
5: Yeah, absolutely.
4: Did you feel that pressure, Dean?
6: It's that thing of, you know, I'm a father and a husband, and there's, you know, watching my own parents kind of grow up and stuff like that. And my dad was always working and my mum was always at home, and, you know, we didn't have it easy. We had a nice house, we had a council house, but my dad worked every job he could find, and some days he was out of work, and, you know, he'd have to do what he could to make sure that we had food on the table and a roof over our heads. And, you know, he just got on with it, he never said anything. But it was that, you just see it all the time. Like, we always kind of say, you know, how often do you remember ever seeing your father cry? And there's only two times in my life I seen my father cry. One was when the dog died, and one was when his mother died. And that's it. It is that thing, you kind of grow up, and society teaches you, and TV teaches boys and men that they're strong and they're tough, and we all carry the same emotions. We all have the same things in there, so.
4: But men in particular are not encouraged to show those emotions or to share them.
6: Well, if they're not encouraged to, you know, people will always say, like, particularly a mother will always say, you know, it's okay, and they're a lot more empathetic. But when a boy is around his peers, or a man is around his friends, or in school, you daren't show a tear.
4: So, Mark, what are the biggest, like, misconceptions out there about men's mental health?
5: It's really tough to explain, because it is going back to the old factor of manning up, as you said. I think it's a very much a generational thing, Siobhan, to be quite honest with you. Like, I look back, and just, you know, to touch on what Dean was saying about parents. Like, I, again, never seen my dad cry. He always had the stories of how hard his life was, that he had to get up and he had to go to work. He had to, you know, simple things like walking to school every day, and things that obviously had an impact on him, because he can remember 60 years later. But they never had that, the space to talk, because it was very much a toxic masculinity back then. Do you know, there's a lot of things that I looked at my father when I was a kid, and I thought, geez, he was a tough man. But then only in later life I found out why. And I seen what his own mental health battles were and everything like that. And, do you know, it was just tough. And I suppose because I suffered from mental health since I was 13 years of age, and I can look back and go, I was bullied out of school. Like, I left school at 13 years of age because of bullying. And when I say bullying, it was mental and physical abuse, if you want to call it. So, like, that's where my journey went. And I never knew about mental health. I didn't know what mental health was until I was 22. And I went to the doctor, and I was that bad. The doctor said, you know, I thought you had MS there, Mark, for a minute, because I couldn't speak to him. I was just getting everything confused. And, you know, I started shutting myself off. We used to go to my mother's house of a Sunday, and it was a whole family thing where the Jaren had gone 90 and stuff. And I was well able for it. But all of a sudden I wasn't, and I was taking things personally. So when I went to my own doctor and he said, at the end of it, an hour and a half of me bawling my eyes out, he said, I've got good news and bad news. He says, what's that? And he says, well, I said, give me the bad news. And he says, you're clinically depressed. And I cried even harder and I says, okay, give me the good news. And he goes, you're clinically depressed. And I went, look at you. And I dropped him a few curse words in there and I said, feck you, doctor. And I started laughing. And he says, how's the good news? And he goes, Mark, I thought you had MS. But this is a serious condition. We're going to get you into counselling. We're going to get you on tablets just to give you that level playing field. But then the realisation came that there was an 18-month waiting list to go see a counsellor. Yeah. And that's what men have to fight with. We put it on ourselves because we think we have to be the strong ones. We have to be the providers. And as dads in particular, we have a lot of pressures. We have to make sure our kids are okay. We have to make sure our partner's okay. And at the end of the day, the last person that we think of is ourselves.
4: And a couple of things struck me there as you're both talking. And I wonder if we go back, you both mentioned your parents and their struggles. And you mentioned school there, Mark, and being bullied.
5: Mm-hmm.
4: So if we tackle mental health now, we're probably saving future generations from carrying our problems.
5: 100%.
4: If we tackle bullying in schools, which I know most schools are now, it also helps future generations as well.
5: Absolutely. But the thing about bullying though, Siobhan, is that I think, there's an onus on the bully. Yeah, it's an awful thing to be a bully and nobody wants to be a bully. And, I think people need to kind of question and ask, why is that person the bully? Like, what are they going through? And do these guys need help too? Do you know what I mean? So I think there's a lot of blame put on bullies. And as I said, I could go around with a massive chip on my shoulder and blame the lads, but I don't, because I in later years found out that there was a lot they were going through. And unfortunately, because they didn't have a safe avenue to go down and talk about their mental health, what is it going to do? Only push it onto something else, onto someone else. Do you know?
4: So how do we change that narrative then? Where does it need to start?
5: Give men a safe space to talk. A non-judgmental, confidential space. And that's what Man Up is trying to provide. When we have our groups, because we have a group every week, we go online every second week and we have an in-person group every other week, I should say. What we want lads to know is that when they come into us, that it's safe. There's no judgment, because I think that's the biggest thing about men. We all presume that people are going to judge us because we're weak, when it's actually the opposite. When we talk about mental health, it's actually a sign of strength, because it's very hard keeping everything in. The realization of when you're talking about your own stuff that's going on, you don't understand that it's actually helping other people as well, because people are going through similar stuff and we don't know it, because the worst things that someone could go through, you kind of go, what, no one will understand me, no one's going through this. But the more you talk about it, the more you realise that there's actually people worse out there. That
6: 100%.
5: Do you know? And it's just creating that safe space, Siobhan.
4: And is there many men walking through your doors that you just know have been suffering for years in silence?
6: Many. As of this weekend, we kind of have 30 lads actively engaging with us all the time. They don't all turn up to groups. They're not ready to come and sit in a circle or talk face to face, but they'll talk to us on the phone, they'll talk to us one to one or something like that. But that's just 30 lads in Wexford.
4: Your group is just a support group then? You're not actually professionals?
5: Nope.
4: You're just providing a space for everyone, as you say, just to come together. It's very confidential.
6: Yep.
4: It's very supportive.
6: Yep.
4: It's non-judgmental.
5: Absolutely. But we also work with around, I'd guess, 30 counsellors, 30 paid counsellors now at the moment. What we try to do is, because again, it's a little bit of a taboo subject about men going to counselling. I mean, if we were living in America, 95% of the population would be going to counselling. And I think it should be that way, because we all have problems. We all need somewhere safe to talk. So what we try to do is we're trying to take the financial burden off of men, because at the end of the day, the last person you want to spend money on is yourself as a man, because you want to buy your kids stuff, you want to buy your wife's stuff, and then you might have 50 quid at the end of the week and you go, well, I can't spend that 50 quid on myself. Do you know?
4: So Mark, take me through the process then. A man walks through your doors for the first time. He's got, he's admitted that he has mental health issues. He really wants to find help.
5: Yeah.
4: It's a huge step in the
5: Massive.
4: First place to actually do that, isn't it? To
5: Massive.
4: Reach out. So what do you do? You take it from there. What do you do?
5: So basically, you don't even have to walk through our doors, because we have Facebook, Instagram, TikTok. You can WhatsApp us. We have a dedicated phone line that is literally manned 24 hours a day. It's there if someone is on the edge. that phone will be answered, and this is all voluntary. So basically, if you want, if you are in trouble and you'd like to have a chat, we don't promise you anything. We promise an ear to listen, and we will support you as best we can. So you just contact us, say, look, I'm really interested in having a chat to somebody. Is that possible? And we will work around you. It's not, we're not going to tell you come to our office. We'll go, where do you want to go? What do you want to do? Do you want to go for a walk? Do you want a cup of coffee? We sit down, we have a chat. We'll ask them what they would like from us, what support we can give, and then we will take it from there. Now, as Dean said, we know that a lot of men aren't ready to go straight to counselling. So what we do is we'll go and meet them once a week if they want to, and we'll just get them used to talking. If they come to a group, then is the next step. And that's kind of like a more open group chat. And it's just getting lads ready for counselling. Now, when I did say, do we work with about 30 counsellors, what we do is that we know if you go to your doctor, there's up to a 12-month waiting list. Now, going back 6 months, it was up to 18 months, but it's now down to about 12 months waiting list. And we don't think that's good enough, because at the end of the day, men don't go to the doctor unless it's an emergency. Yeah. You know? So what we can do is we could get to know you. We meet every counsellor that we actually engage with, and we get to know their personalities, because counselling isn't a one-fits-all situation. So what we do is kind of try and match our clients with a counsellor who we think would work well with. And, you know, a lot of them would offer us maybe a slight discount as well if they go through us. So if someone has got the few bob to spare, they can go and we can give them a discount. If it's a case of men just don't have the financial situation, we can part fund 10 sessions for them, or we can fully fund 5 sessions and take it from there and see where we can go ahead. So we're trying to take all of the pressures off the man, and to be honest with you, take the excuses away.
4: Yeah. And I assume that you guys are not funded. Are you just, this is all based on voluntary donations and sponsorship?
5: Absolutely.
6: Yeah, I suppose we started off from, we got funds from a charity that had closed previously, and that kind of started us off, and then any extra money was kind of out of our own pockets. So we're fairly much self-funded, but then I think once we started to grow the local county councillors, we've had a good bunch of the local county councillors that have given us discretionary funds. And then we've had two big fundraisers done for us,
5: yeah,
6: which has raised a good chunk of change and gotten us through to now. So we're in a very privileged position to be able to offer these type of things to lads, you know, because, and like Mark said, it is that thing of you can't justify spending that much money. When somebody says, well, the session for 50 minutes with a counsellor is anything up to €80, and the cost of living crisis that we're in at the moment in this country, who can justify €80 to spend on themselves? So we're taking that away from them and getting them started, and you know, you kind of progress once once they settle in and they get used to the whole idea, they become much more engaged within the group. They really start to learn to understand themselves, what's going on for them, be okay with where their head's at. At the moment, I think the lads that we have currently engaged with counsellors, it's 100% attendance. They're all going actively, and they're all seeing the benefits of it.
4: I mean, it's a fantastic service that you guys have set up here. It's absolutely brilliant. And we do have lots of great groups in County Wexford for anybody that has a problem. There's numerous ways of reaching out.
5: So here's two ordinary lads that want to talk about mental health, that want to show that men, you know, there's people out there who care about you. You know, we'll never tell you what to do or how to feel. I can only tell you what I can feel and what I've went through, and I don't mind sharing my story. When we see other men standing up and going, do you know what, is this actually okay to talk about this? That's the kind of the scenario that we want. So how do you talk more? How do you get men to talk more? By standing up and speaking.
4: The first step really is making the first step.
5: Absolutely.
6: Two men every minute worldwide lose their lives to suicide.
5: True suicide.
6: And in Ireland, that's one every 23 hours.
4: Heartbreaking, isn't it?
5: It's just horrendous. Horrendous. Yeah, and
6: that's what it comes down to, the waiting list. Like, the waiting list thing is mad. I don't know how we fix that. That's not my expertise. But all what I do know is that I was at that point of storming out of the house and down to the keys and seriously contemplating, you know, not going home. And that's when I reached out for help. Men reach out when they hit rock bottom and they're at crisis. And that is not the time to be telling a man, well, you have to wait 12 months before you can see somebody.
4: Thank you for sharing that. Mm-hmm. That's really personal for you. If you could go back to that man that didn't want to come home that day, what would you say to him? Because you're obviously in a better place now.
6: Yeah, 100%.
4: You know, and looking back, you must think, thank God I made that move. But what would you say to someone who's actually where you are now?
6: I think it's you know, it's to take the time and actually just stop and listen to the people around you. We all, for me, you know, it was very much the inner critic inside of us. We all have an inner critic, and although its job is, you know, to look after you and protect you, sometimes it needs to just shut up, and you need to recognize that and be able to tell it to actually shut up, that it's not very helpful right now, and listen to what your friends and family are telling you. You know, you don't have to be able to do it all the time.
4: And Mark, you've experienced personal tragedy in your own life as well. You talked about your brother earlier.
5: Mm-hmm.
4: If you could have 5 minutes with him now, what would you say to him?
5: that's a tough one. That's tough. That he's not alone. You know, when someone takes their own lives, they don't realise, like, first of all, I want to say that when someone takes their own life, they're not doing it because they're selfish. They're doing it because they think that the world is better off without them, and that their families are better off without them, because they're a failure. No man's a failure. We all fail in our lives at something, but we're not failures. The point that I was trying to make is the fact that we just need to get up. We need to go, I am not okay. So what I would say to my brother is that he's loved, that we still love him. The devastation doesn't leave, it just passes on.
4: So the message out there for men from this interview I would take is, lads, don't be scared to talk up.
6: Yeah.
4: Just reach out. There's so many groups available, but Man Up here in County Wexford is 100%. A great place to start.
6: Absolutely.
4: Yep. And also, if we can do something to tackle those waiting lists.
5: 100%.
4: If there's any councillors listening or politicians.
6: But, I don't know.
5: By the way, just want to get this point out. We are, again, so lucky that we have cut that waiting list ourselves down. So if someone comes to us, we can actually get them, we say, within a week. But genuinely, we have so many councillors that are so interested in working with us. We can actually pretty much get you into counselling within a week.
4: Where can people find you, and where can people donate if they want to contribute to this?
6: You can find us on Facebook. Just type in Man Up Wexford, it'll pop up on Facebook. And then kind of anything.
4: What about for the older generation that might not have Facebook, Dean?
6: The older generation, you can give us a call, and it's 0894 041986, or you can email us at support@man-up.ie.
4: It's free. It's confidential.
6: 100%
5: free.
6: The only thing it costs is your time.
4: Dean, Mark, thank you so much for joining me on this special edition for Men's Mental Health.
5: Thank you so much for having us.
4: Coming up, we'll be speaking to Bernard McGuinness, organiser of the Bowtie Dip in the Nip, which returns to Rossler Strand on July 18th.
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4: You're welcome back to part two. Now entering its third year, the Bow Tie Dip is continuing to grow and organisers are hoping to encourage even more men to take part. And I'm delighted to be joined by Bernard McGuinness, the man behind the event. Bernard, you're very welcome.
11: Yeah, thank you very much for having me on.
4: So for our listeners, Bernard, who may not have heard about this event before, tell us, what's it all about?
11: The Bow Tie Dip is a fundraiser for a local charity, It's Good to Talk, which provide a professional psychological service to people of Wexford. So it's a local charity, so that's why we choose those. The event takes place in Rosslare Strand, and on the morning, men arrive there from about 6:30 in the morning. Plan is then to go down to the beach, and it's just a quick dip in the nip. Men are very conscious about stripping off, so I actually provide bow ties for anybody taking part, so they're not fully naked.
4: So just to clarify, a bow tie is all they're wearing.
11: Yeah, so the bow tie is all they're wearing, and I provide it, so that leaves one excuse
4: no excuses needed, and yeah. So it won't protect their modesty as such, but at least they feel they're not totally naked going into the water.
11: Yeah, and it kind of adds a little bit of fun to it as well. So
4: I think I saw the bow ties, a picture of them on Facebook. Are they like a hot pink this year?
11: Yeah, there's a hot pink colour this year, and I have a dog, Alfie, and he normally models them, so there's a picture of him on social media modelling this year's bow tie.
4: Is he going to be going in the water as well?
11: No, he doesn't come on the morning.
4: So it's in its third year, Bernard. Did you ever imagine, like when you started, that it would keep growing? And I know that you told me before we came on air that you really, really want to press for more men to take part this year.
11: Yeah, so I was hoping for it to grow, because as you know, there's a women's dip in the nip the day after the men's. So Eileen Rowe runs that, and she has like 600 women. So that's the target, is to catch up with Eileen. So last year we had about 100 men in the water. And so everybody last year said they'd bring a friend this year. So if that works out, we could have up to 200 in the water this year.
4: And what do you think is stopping the men from taking part? Are men really that modest?
11: Yeah. Well, my experience in asking men to get in the water, one is a lot of them are a bit modest about taking off their clothes. And another one is a lot of them haven't been in the sea in a long time, since their children nearly.
4: Yeah. And I suppose my own experience of doing dip in the nip, my first time was last year. And I probably was one of those people, I'm not going to take my clothes off, I'm not getting in the water. And there's several things to think about. You're just getting in the water, you're not swimming, you don't have to go deep, you can just do a literal dip. You know, for anyone that might be afraid of the cold water or who haven't swam for a while. But also, for want of a better, you're all in the same boat. Everyone is the same. And literally, just as the countdown comes and you all hold hands, you go out to the water together. Men probably won't hold the hands, to be fair. But you just walk out together and no one is looking at anybody, and you just get in and do what you have to do. But it's awfully liberating and exhilarating, I think.
11: Yeah, it is. And it's like doing something outside your comfort zone, something you're not used to. But it actually is a good feeling when you do it and you're contributing to the charities it's involved. But as well as that, the Rosslare Strand is very safe, so it doesn't get really deep quick or anything. So I have a couple of people that take part that they're non-swimmers, so they just basically walk in the water up to their waist and then walk back out, you know. So there's no pressure on anyone to do anything, really.
4: And Bernard, what inspired you 2 years ago to set this up?
11: To be honest, Eileen Rowe approached me in Rosslare Strand one day and said, Lucas, she's been looking for somebody to take on the men's challenge of organising a dip in the nip. At the time she approached me, it was a good time to me, because I was after going through some difficult things in my life, and I just said, yeah, I'll get on board and take the challenge. And then I wanted to focus on men's mental health, really, to try and raise awareness around it, because a lot of men suffer in silence with their mental health. So on the morning, like after the swim, we kind of go to the coffee shop and the men hang around, we have a chat. So like, you know, it's all really good. Like,
4: and if someone's listening out to us there at the moment, your event's coming up on July the 18th.
11: Yes, July the 18th in Rosslare Strand, meeting down at the community centre. Well, I'll be there from around 6 a.m, but like most people come between 6 and 6:40, and then we go down to the beach and we're in the water for 7 a.m.
4: So how are you going to encourage men to come along?
11: Well, I'd like to put a challenge out there to men to come along and try and get people involved. So if you're involved in a sports club or some kind of activity that, you know, there's other men involved in, to kind of challenge each other to do it. So maybe if it's a sports club, you could all say, right, we're going to wear jerseys down to the beach that day, and like try and get as many people as you can get involved to come down and support the event.
4: And as we know, June is Men's Mental Health Awareness Month, so initiatives like this are vitally important for raising that awareness. And we often hear that men don't talk enough about their struggles. Do you think that's changing?
11: I think it's slowly changing anyhow, but like, it's good to talk. Had over 4,000 calls on their phones last year, and like, it's great to be able to provide money to facilitate that service in Wexford. Like, I'd like men to open up a bit, and on the morning, a lot of people are strangers and whatever, and they feel comfortable talking to you. You know, that's a good thing. Like,
4: so just go back there. It's good to talk. Had 4,000 calls, that in Wexford alone, and from men alone.
11: Yeah, that's in good to talk, local charity in Wexford, but they don't just specifically cover men, so that it's across the whole divide.
4: That's a lot of people.
11: Yeah.
4: Looking for help.
11: A lot of calls, yeah. Mm. Yeah. And that's like, that service is not funded by the government or anything, so they rely on support from events and local people to keep the services going.
4: Do you think there's still a stigma around men's mental health?
11: I'm not sure if it's a stigma anymore, because like, mental health is out there in the media now, and everyone is aware of different people suffering. But I think the stigma probably lies around men talking to people and looking for help and making that first step of, you know, just admitting they need help.
4: And a lot of men, I think, put on a brave face, don't they? And how do you reach someone who's maybe just won't admit that they're struggling? And that's why charities like It's Good to Talk are so vitally important.
11: Yeah. So, once from our previous 2 years doing the Bowtie Dip and the Nip, the awareness around it is good to talk. Their profile has risen a lot, so people were more aware that there was help there. So by doing the Bowtie Dip and advertising, it's good to talk. People are more aware of the services, and then they're more likely maybe in the time of need to call out to them.
4: So for any man that wants to go on July 18th but just can't make it, is there somewhere they can make donations, or for anybody listening today that might want to make a donation?
11: Yeah, well, we have a iDonate page set up. It's the Bowtie Dip and the Nip for It's Good to Talk. So that's an iDonate page where you can, you know, just leave a donation. As well as that, like, we have some flyers and posters going around, and they have a barcode on them, which if you scan the barcode, it'll bring you direct to the iDonate page. Or if you know, you just want to drop in some support, it's good to talk to, you know, they're in Spall or other. I'd like to try and get more men in the water is my goal, and I know the funds will come with that. So a successful day would have more men in the water, and then have more people having a bit of a chat after the swim, and at the same time everyone's enjoying themselves and having a chat, we're still raising funds and awareness around It's Good to Talk.
4: So you're throwing the gauntlet down now to all the men in County Wexford and beyond. Come on, men, don't let the side down. We need more bodies on that beach. So just give us the details again, Bernard, of when and where it's happening.
11: Yeah, so it's July the 18th. It's in Rosslare Strand. It's meeting down at the community centre in Rosslare Strand, and onto the beach then. So we can meet up. I'll be there from 6 a.m, but we're in the water at 7 a.m. So if you can make it at all, we'd be delighted to have your support.
4: And what man doesn't want to wear a hot pink bow tie?
11: Yes, I think it looks very good myself this year, so hopefully we'll get enough men to wear them.
4: Still to come, we'll be turning our attention to men's mental health in rural Ireland. Ciara Mahoney, Environmental Chair of Wexford IFA, joins me to discuss the unique challenges facing men living and working in our rural communities.
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4: This week we're taking a deep dive into men's mental health. I'll be speaking to Mark and Dean from Man Up in Wexford, Bernard McGuinness, who's organising the Bowtie Dip in the Nip, and Environment Chair of Wexford IFA, Gerald Mahoney.
6: The weightiness thing is, I don't know how we fix that. 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
12: The home of your all-time favourites. Southeast
4: Radio. And you're welcome back to part three. Ger, you're very welcome this evening.
13: Thank you very much. Delighted to be here.
4: Ger, when we talk about men's mental health in farming communities, how significant an issue do you believe it is? And is it something people are becoming more comfortable discussing?
13: I suppose the straightforward answer is it is probably one of the biggest issues facing farming. If we take out the European Union and all of the schemes and the weather and everything else, the bottom line is mental health is the one issue that is probably causing the most, I don't know, you could say within families, you know, the breakdown within farms and families. And of course, it's something that's not talked about at all. It's kind of it's the one that's left in the cupboard. And people will talk about their financial woes, the weather woes and the crop woes and cattle woes, but they will not talk about their mental health.
4: But farming is often seen as a very social profession because of its connection to the community. But the reality is that many farmers can spend long days working alone. How much of a challenge is that isolation becoming?
13: It's a huge challenge because if you were to go back 40, 50 years, I remember as a child, what the thrashing was probably the famous one, where you could have had up to 30 men in a yard for a full day thrashing, and they would go to their neighbour the next day, and their neighbour the next day, and the neighbour the next day, and all the stories and all the lies of the parish should be got out in those 3 or 4 days, and people would actually find out what was going on, or who was marrying who, or who was going out with who, or whatever it was. But that was the lifeblood of community. That community lifeblood is no longer there. Now, I mean, you've got all tractors and machinery, 200-300 horsepower, and a guy sits up on it and turns on the radio and just drives for the whole day. And that's where we're actually losing, certainly we're losing our community spirit, certainly in Ireland. In some places, obviously, there's great community spirit. But people, everyone knows it. People will look at their phones before they'll actually use it to make a phone call to somebody.
4: So it's great in one way that we're progressing. We have these machines that might do the work now of 30 men, as you say. But the downside of that is we don't have that social connection anymore.
13: No, we're not. We have a lot of old issues that, you know, the old Irish issues to get over, and I'm talking about stoicism. People, you know, don't tell the neighbours, don't tell this one, don't tell that one, keep it in house, you know. And this was a great Irish tradition, a very bad tradition, but it was an Irish tradition. And as you say, like, the farmer is seen as the person that gets on with it and gets it done and whatever else. And, you know, the phrase that we use now, it's not okay to be okay, or, you know, it's kind of, we have, people are learning, there's no doubt about it. There's a younger cohort coming through now, and I see it myself once you flip over into the older cohort section of it. But, you know, it's going to take a lot more. I see with MOCRA. MOCRA has been a fantastic organisation for farming and especially for young people. But they have gone through very lean times and are literally only now starting to rebuild themselves as a group. And it shows you that people, when things, and I've seen it myself, when you see it in volunteerism especially, when things are going well, people look after May Fain. But when the pressure is on, people actually will go out and help others as well. And I think we need to get that mindset from the get-go. It doesn't matter what somebody has. That's not the whole story. It never is.
4: It never is. But do you think that mindset's still out there, though, with farmers? Don't tell anyone your business. Keep yourself to yourself.
13: Absolutely. 100%.
4: It's definitely a rural thing, isn't it?
13: It's very much a rural thing. Yes, looking over the hedge. And I mean, you know, it's the same thing. And I won't use the term I use about electric gates. But that's like, you know, people now move out into the country, into their, you know, to their idyllic lifestyle, is living out in the country among the green fields, and they put up an electric gate
4: to stop people coming in.
13: Stop people coming in, which is what the rural community is about.
4: It's all about.
13: You know, I mean, we all remember the door being left open, you know, unlocked.
4: Absolutely.
13: Up till 10 or 11 o'clock at night. And even, I remember myself when I moved back from Dublin to Wexford, you know, an early part of the century, as they say now, back in the 2000s. I didn't even close the door. Never. Often went to bed and come down and the door was wide open or it was unlocked.
4: And it's an open door policy, literally, because people can just walk in. They don't have to ring the doorbell or they might do a little knock and say, hello, anybody home? And just
13: and,
4: walk
13: and
4: in.
13: That's and where that's where your tradition of the cup of tea.
4: Absolutely.
13: It's not about the tea. It's actually somebody that actually is going to stop, take time and listen to you. And sometimes people will tell you what's on their mind. Sometimes you'll have to work it out. And sometimes you'll already know, but you have to, obviously you have to let them come around the whatever obstacle is in their way and telling you. But that we don't have that time anymore.
4: Everyone's gone so busy.
13: Yeah, but we're not busy. We're as they said, talk about farming. We're a busy fools. Everybody, if you were to take everybody out and stopped scrolling in one day, just don't scroll.
4: Wow!
13: How many hours would you actually gain in a day? We all would gain hours. There's no question about it.
4: 100%.
13: Because that's what we do. We've been programmed, and instead of that, just pick. As I said, use that phone to make a call.
4: People don't want calls anymore, though. Sometimes I ring people, and they're like, "You've called me." They just want a text or a WhatsApp.
13: Yeah.
4: You know, it's the art of picking up the phone to make that call to somebody.
13: Normally for me now, I mean, again, I'm very busy in a lot of different organisations and stuff. But on a Sunday morning now, I will always have my cup of coffee, bring it out to the patio, and I'll actually start making phone calls.
4: Now,
13: and I start the furthest away. So my sister's Australia.
4: Yeah. And do you text her first to say you're going to ring?
13: No. I'd always try.
4: Good.
13: If I get her, it's more of a surprise than a space.
4: Because a lot of people will text you, are you free for a call? Instead of just picking up the phone to make the call.
13: No, I do that now. I do about 10 or 15 calls of a Sunday to people. And I'll you know, go every I pick another 15 people that I haven't talked to.
4: That's lovely.
13: So people think you're correct.
4: No, I know, but if everyone did that, imagine if every person did that on a Sunday morning, just pick five people even that you haven't spoke to for a while and give them a quick buzz.
13: Because that's one of the things that, you know, I'm famous for is when people say, how are you? I'd say, I'm terrible. And straight away, you know, it's a joke.
4: But it starts
13: straight away it makes people go, oh God, please don't tell me you're terrible. I don't want to hear about it. You know, but that's what it's about. If you're going to ask somebody a question like, how are you? You have to be prepared to listen. You know, if just say hello and move on. But like, you know, and people kind of go, oh, what's your, why is he hassling me?
4: No, but it breaks the ice and it opens it up,
13: doesn't it? Absolutely. Absolutely, yeah.
4: And Jair, like the nature of farming has changed over the years, as we were just saying. We often hear about financial pressures, regulations, paperwork, uncertainty around the weather and markets. How much are those pressures affecting the farmer's mental well-being over time?
13: I suppose you could, again, everything has a sub-level. But you could break that down, and unfortunately I would break it down into demographics and in terms of age as well. Age, you know, over 60, people definitely struggle with modern technology in that the Department of Agriculture, Food and the Marine, to give them their full title, of course. Everything now is online. So everything, you know, and they, you know, for them, it's brilliant. It's time saving, it's labour saving, da-da-da-da-da-da. But for guys that are in their 70s or 80s, or ladies as well, for that matter, although ladies seem to embrace the technology far more, it's just kind of, they have to go to a private planner, or Chagish, who give that service. So instead of logging on onto their AgFood account and just going in and doing what they have to do, it's relatively straightforward. They give somebody 120 or 150 euros to do it because they simply just do not want to take that on.
4: Yeah, but to be fair, you're talking about the generation who would have done farming so much differently.
13: Oh, absolutely.
4: The original farmers who did things differently, and now they're expected to learn. To them, it's alien. They've not, you know, they've not been taught it. They've not been educated on it.
13: Oh, absolutely. I mean, they were used to the horse and the plough. They were used to 10 hours a day, hard labour, and just get on with it, and then get up on a bike and go to a match or go to a tops or go somewhere or go for a pint. I mean, they can't even do that anymore, you know, in terms of driving and having somebody even to deliver or bring them. So there's a whole, we've gained a lot in terms of our technology, but we've lost a lot in terms of those people, because they have become kind of almost forgotten. Now, there's great courses, there's online courses, and I actually went around various halls and places in 17, 18, 19, and I actually, you know, I'd have 10 or 15 guys or girls, and I'd have I had 8 or 10 laptops, and I showed them how to log on and do all this kind of stuff. So, you know, again, I suppose it's like everything else. If you're willing to learn, there's always opportunities to learn. But to a lot of people, they've got to a stage where the mountain ahead of them seems, you know, the shadow is so large that they just don't want to take anything on.
4: I know, but it could give them a new lease of life to learn a new skill like
13: Absolutely. We went to the Dáil on a visit. It was an initiative they're trying to get going called the Farmers Haggard, which is obviously to get farmers to come and go and just do different things together, a bit like a men's shed, if for want of a better thing. And the Gardaí have a bus, a 25-seater bus, and it's free of charge. And any community can and book it, and they will be brought to wherever they want to go and brought back. And we looked for it, and we actually got it and went to the Dáil and had a visit to the Dáil. So I got all of our representatives to come and meet the group. And they literally, I mean, I won't say I was the youngest, but I was quite close to the youngest on the bus. But everybody, they were absolutely buzzing coming home.
4: And a lot of those gentlemen probably hadn't left the county in years.
13: Absolutely not.
4: You know, and don't realise what's beyond their own farm gate, probably.
13: And it's like, every, you know, it happens in young people as well. But, you know, where fear takes over, confidence goes out the gate. And once you lose that confidence, it's very hard, not alone just to get up and go out, but to actually go upstairs and actually physically pull on a pair of trousers that's not the same one you wore for 3 days in a row. But, you know, the physical act of washing your face and shaving and saying, right, I'm going to do X. And that, for a lot of people, is very hard to do.
4: But, Chair, we would just go back. We could talk all day about
13: Indeed.
4: This. So we really could. Running out of time. So we're here to talk about farmers' mental health. So for our older generation out there and the younger generation that might be tuned in this evening, what's the one message you'd like to get out there?
13: Don't struggle on your own. And it's not even about struggling. Don't do it well on your own. Don't be a king or don't be a pauper. Be somebody somewhere in the middle. Always reach out. Whether you have nothing to say, whether you have a lot to say, reach out to your neighbours, reach to your family. But I would say to people, you don't have part of 10 organizations. Pick one or two. That's the one, if you like, it'll mind tipping over. And you'll get to meet other people and you'll get to hear other opinions. And the key there is that other opinions other than your own. You may not like them, you may not, but at least now your brain is starting to re-engage with other people, and it's a good thing. I'm home giving out about people, but your mind will actually start thinking about ways that you can counteract what you heard. And that's what it's all about. It's having something else to reach out to, because farm will come you. There's absolutely no question about it. I could still be at home going around doing stuff on the farm. Need to be done at the same time. Find a niche, whatever it is, whether it's painting, whether it's whatever it is that you did as a child or whatever else, walking, geography, lots of historic societies. Find something that you can pop along. You can sit at the back. You don't have to end up being the chairman. And you can just listen and go home, and then you'll move one step at a time.
4: Brilliant. Jeremani, thank you so much.
13: You're very welcome.
4: And that brings us to the end of this week's edition of Shine a Light. As we've heard throughout tonight's programme, men's mental health is a conversation that needs to continue. My sincere thanks to Mark and Dean from Man Up for sharing the incredible work they're doing to provide a safe and supportive space for men in our community. To Bernard McGuinness for joining us to discuss this year's Bowtie Dip in the Nip and the important fundraising work being carried out for It's Good to Talk. And thank you to Gerald Mahoney from Wexford IFA for highlighting the challenges facing men in rural Ireland and reminding us of the importance of staying connected and reaching out. Next week on Shine a Light, we'll be focusing on women in business, and I'll be speaking with Aoife Caulfield and Fiona Gainford about the challenges, opportunities and barriers facing women in the business world today. Until then, keep shining a light on the stories that matter, and I'll chat to you next week. This programme is funded by the News Reporting Scheme.

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2: I trained with Alan for years in the boxing club in Bray when he was working up there. Travelled the world with him, boxing for Ireland as well. And Billy Walsh is also obviously the coach during that time as well. I also sparred Billy's nephew, Dean Walsh, an awful lot throughout the amateur years as well. He's actually doing very well as a pro himself, Dean is. It's always great to come back here. And even as an amateur boxer when I was younger, I used to love travelling out to Wexford Championships. Fantastic. Moments, fantastic times.
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4: At 9, good evening, I'm Tina Gates. An Oireachtas committee is recommending possession of drugs for personal use be decriminalised. The cross-party group, which spent the past year examining Ireland's drug laws, says there's little evidence decriminalisation leads to higher levels of drug use. Justice Minister Jim O'Callaghan says there should be a cautious approach.
5: I think we need to be careful in terms of any law changes or any proposals which would increase the incidence of drug taking. In practical terms, drugs which are held for personal use, to a large extent people aren't prosecuted for that at present. I'm fully aware that there needs to be a health response to it.
4: The face of homelessness in Ireland is changing, according to the Dublin Simon Committee. Its annual report shows

0: just might. Bruno Mars, I Just Might on Southeast Radio. Keeping you company on your Wednesday night. Such a scorcher of a day. Talk to me. Oh, good Lord, it was marvellous. Be a Kingfisher, the sun will never settle. Certainly seems to be the theme out there now. And Casey and the Sunshine Band. Give it up. Really anything that has sun in it. That was the first two tracks I wanted to hit you with here on The Late Zone. How you doing? Going all the way till midnight here, as usual on Southeast Radio. And this is a friendly reminder. If by chance you are an individual who keeps an emergency bar of chocolate in the glove compartment of your car, notice it's a drink now. So you're just going to have to get that into you one way or another. Just be careful when you open up that wrapper. We have Roxette, It Must Have Been Love, coming up next for you on Southeast Radio.
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0: Late Zone on Southeast Radio is what you are tuned to. That was Hozier, Too Sweet. Do you put sugar in your tea or are you sweet enough already? What a line. I don't think it's ever worked. I don't think it's ever worked. Roxette, It Must Have Been Love. Coming up shortly on your frequencies, you've got Kylie Minogue. We got the Bugles or the Buggles if you're feeling freaky. And we're getting One Direction as well. On the airwaves, coming up for you very shortly. Don't go anywhere.
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1: 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Ek Tomon Chigan Glehe Ismoda de Hale. 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Is Eden a Nomad Vyoga a Warner Fatam Teal. 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
1: One Direction, Live While We're Young. It is the late zone. We got the Bugles, Video Kill the Radio Star. Now, am I right in saying that was the first music video to air on MTV? I believe it was. But I always confuse it with Money for Nothing with Dire Straits, because it was, I don't know if it was around that era or Money for Nothing was one of the first songs to do something. I'm going to look it up. I'm going to do my usual late night Googling here on Southeast Radio. And Kylie Minogue, Can't Get You Out of My Head. That song will certainly be placed deep inside there. We have Katie Lang and Noah Kahan coming up, and shout out to anybody who's going to be enjoying the sweet live music of Shania Twain. We got her on the way as well.
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Shania Twain. Oh, the memories, the nostalgia. Put her there with Sheryl Crow and My Childhood Is Complete. That don't impress me much. And I am certainly not impressed because I don't have tickets myself to go see Shania Twain live. But there are many, thousands upon thousands, in fact, who are waiting to be delighted by her live presence in Ireland very, very shortly. A shout out to anybody who has tickets for that. I'm raging. Noah Condors and Katie Lang, Constant Craving. Right now, here's a bit of a bop to take you up to your 10 o'clock hour on The Late Zone. We've got 2 more hours of the show still to go.

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4: At 10, good evening, I'm Tina Gates. Cannabis worth almost 1.6 million euro has been seized during a major PSNI operation across Northern Ireland. The searches took place in Armagh, Tyrone and Fermanagh and led to the arrest of 16 people. 11 people have since been charged with a range of alleged drug offences, while police say investigations are ongoing. Three men have been arrested following a major drugs operation in County Kildare. The men, aged in their 30s and 40s, are being questioned on suspicion of drug trafficking after Gardaí and Revenue seized 32 kilograms of suspected herbal cannabis with an estimated value of 640,000 euro. During follow-up searches, officers also uncovered what they describe as a fully operational cocaine production lab at a business premises in Ballymore Eustace. Investigations are ongoing. The Oireachtas Committee on Drugs Use says the ball's in the minister's court after recommending the decriminalisation of drug possession for personal use. TDs and senators from across the political spectrum have determined the current criminal justice-led approach to drug use is not working. It wants Garda priorities switched away from possession offences and towards organised criminal supply networks and drug-related intimidation instead. Committee member and Fianna Fáil senator Mary

0: Celebrating almost 20 years on the go is Lily Allen's debut track from 2006, Smile. I know, July 3rd is when it's 20 years old. Imagine being 20 in 2026. Oh, must be nice. Milky, Just the Way You Are, the David Guetta remix, of course, on Southeast Radio. Next up on The Late Zone, Tame Impala's Jenny featuring alongside him, it's Dracula.
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0: title track off of the stellar debut album that she had dropped. It was a sophomore album. I can't quite remember. It's CMAT's Euro Country. It was her biggest one anyway to date. So many tracks on it and so many well worth listening to. Oh my goodness. Santana and Rob Thomas, of course it is. It's Smooth. And Tame Impala, Dracula. And the Jenny quote unquote remix. The original isn't a whole lot different. Jenny threw in a verse. Not to slate it, but whenever I see remix and it's just adding a verse, it's kind of like, okay, so it's featuring Jenny. So that's what I'm going to do now. From now on in the Late Zone on Southeast Radio, I'm going to say Tame Impala featuring Jenny, Dracula. Fight me, right? Next up, we're going to take a trip back to the emo punk days of Green Day, Boulevard of Broken Dreams.
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0: 1999, Manic Street Preachers. You stole the sun from my heart. Still keeping the sun theme going. Yes, guilty. Maroon 5, She Will Be Loved. And Joanne Arma Trading, Drop the Pilot. Green Day, Boulevard of Broken Dreams as well, from my emo rockers out there. Heck yeah, I was one as well. Still kind of am. Next up on the Late Zone, we're keeping the summer vibes going with a classic from Jason Mraz.
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Leona Lewis, Bleeding Love on your Late Zone. And Jason Mraz, I'm yours. Of course it is. It's the Late Zone. We're coming up to the top of your 10 o'clock hour. We're going to put you in the mood if by chance you're excited to see the Shrek 5 movie. Here's a track that featured alongside it. It's originally from 1984 from Bonnie Tyler. It's Holding Out for a Hero.

Lord, plenty of tracks to keep you moving on your late zone this Wednesday night on Southeast Radio. Daft Punk One More Time, Rupert Holmes' Escape, of course, from Guardians of the Galaxy. Shout out! It's obviously an older song than that, but that was how it was reintroduced to culture nowadays. And Eternal, I Want to Be the Only One. Next up on Southeast Radio, it's Ed Sheeran. Southeast Radio.

at the moment, but I wouldn't mind a now loose couple of shots here and there. Pat Benatar, Love is a Battlefield on Southeast Radio. Kings of Leon, Use Somebody, and Gracie Abrams, I Love You, I'm Sorry. And I love that track. There's just something about it that keeps making me come back. Here's a track that we always come back to from George Ezra, playing for you next on The Late Zone.

What a feeling from 1983. That's Irene Cara, Flashdance on Southeast Radio. Justin Timberlake, Rock Your Body. And George Ezra, the track that threw him on the map a few years ago now. Here is a tune I absolutely love from 1982 from a band I adore. It's Hall & Oates, Man Eater. That bass line, can't get enough of it. And then the saxophone coming in a few seconds. You gotta love it. I'll see you tomorrow night again on Southeast Radio to The Late Zone from 9 p.m. Until then, enjoy the rest of your lovely warm evening here in the Southeast. And enjoy the rest of your day tomorrow. Shinee, sláinte.

0: After almost a decade in the role, Mr. Leamy takes over in August and will lead the company through the next phase of its transformation as traditional postal services continue to evolve. Today was Britain's hottest day of the year, with temperatures reaching 36.1 degrees. That was the hottest June day for Britain, of course. France reached 44.3 degrees in the southwest, the country's highest temperature ever recorded. And red alerts remain across Spain, Portugal and Italy. Alan O'Reilly from Colour Weather thinks Ireland could be a record breaker tomorrow too.
1: There is a small chance that we could break the all-time record of 33.3 degrees tomorrow. It looks like Connacht kind of Castlebar area, I think the Newport Furnace, as it's called, which is maybe aptly named, could be the station to keep an eye on in terms of the record, but certainly very high temperatures tomorrow across Ireland.
0: And that's your latest news update at 4 minutes past midnight.
2: And in sport, Scotland are trailing 2-0 going into the second half against Brazil as they attempt to reach the knockout stages of the World Cup for the very first time. Their South American opponents also had a goal ruled out after a VAR review in Miami. A narrow defeat could be enough to see Steve Clarke's side through, though, while it's 2-2 between Morocco and Haiti. Switzerland have progressed as Group B winners with a 2-1 victory over Canada. The tournament co-hosts are also through to the last 32 of the competition. Bosnia clinched a 3-1 win over Qatar to finish in third place and eliminate their opponents. Former Leinster Rugby CEO Mick Dawson thinks appointing Ronan O'Gara as their next head coach could be like Brian Clough's move to Leeds. Leo Cullen is set to leave his position as head coach after next season, when O'Gara's current contract at La Rochelle is due to expire. Dawson says it's unlikely that the Munster legend will be welcome with the supporters of the URC champions. Galway legend Joe Canning has called for a trial of a rugby-style bunker system in hurling. In his column in the Irish Times, the former Hurler of the Year has stated his belief that introducing the system could help to cut down on the number of injuries in the game which have been caused by hits to the head. Canning says he doesn't want physicality to be taken out of hurling, but he says tacklers need to understand their responsibility to their opponent when they make a body hit or a shoulder charge. Shane Lowry's former caddy Dermot Byrne will be on his bag again for this week's Travellers Championship. It's after the Open champion opted to split with his caddy Darren Reynolds after he missed the cut at last weekend's US Open. Larry says that Byrne's return is likely to be a temporary move, but he has no idea really when he'll make a new permanent appointment. The Irish women's hockey team sit just 2 points above the relegation zone tonight after this evening's 2-1 loss to China in the FIH Hockey Pro League, and leading tennis players plan to go further with their prize money protests at Wimbledon. That's despite a 20% increase in this year's pot. Some limited their pre-tournament media to just 15 minutes at the recent French Open. They'll now restrict this weekend's SW19 interview sessions and also post-match appearances throughout the first week of the championships, which get underway next week. And that's your news and sports. I'm Will O'Callaghan. It's now 6 minutes past midnight.
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5: Good morning. On your Morning Mix today, concerns raised over growing levels of youth unemployment. We'll hear from Deputy Malcolm Byrne, who I spoke to before he headed into Dáil Éireann this morning. Top tips to enjoy but stay safe during this welcome summer spell. Concerns raised over the rising homelessness numbers. I'm going to address that issue with Conor Culkin from Focus Ireland Now. And also, we revisit a story that we brought to your attention in January of this year about a property on the quayfront in Wexford. But first off, I'm joined by Conor Culkin from Focus Ireland. Conor, I'm just looking at the press release I received from you. Director of Advocacy Mike Allen said too much of the debate still treats homelessness as only what appears in the monthly emergency accommodation figures. It's far wider. What is the latest information telling us, please?
6: Yes, so Focus Ireland, in support of Trinity College Dublin, have produced a piece of research which delves into the figures a little bit more deeply. And one of the conclusions that we have found in the research is that, as you touched upon there, homelessness is not just in the emergency accommodation. We do have quite high levels of hidden homelessness. So when I talk about hidden homelessness, I talk about people who are sleeping in cars, sleeping with friends and families. But the figures that are produced every month, the monthly figures, don't include rough sleeping. So our rough sleeping figures It is important to say that they are relatively, compared to other European countries, lower than other European countries, and they are particularly confined to urban areas.

0: areas such as Dublin and Cork, but they are still far too high. And so you can go onto our website, Focus Ireland, to look at the statistics. I won't give your listeners too many statistics now, okay, because there are a lot. But what I will say is that one of the stats that I can say, just to give you a little bit of context, is that when it came to rough sleeping, at the end of statistics for the 2025, there were 8,320 adults in emergency accommodation in Dublin, and there were 190 adults who were in public spaces rough sleeping. So that gives you an idea of most of our homelessness, including in Wexford, would be in emergency accommodation rather than rough sleeping. But it's important that we do this research to give a little bit of overall context to the crisis.
1: Yeah, and I mean, you don't have to go to Dublin or Cork. I mean, I'm going to bring our listeners to across the bridge here in Ferrybank, Wexford. I have a story, a powerful story of a couple, a man who had to flee from Ukraine. His son was killed 2 years ago in a drone attack. He was a combat soldier. His wife has multiple sclerosis. They are actually living in a car on the opposite side of where this radio station is as we speak this morning. So you don't have you don't have to go to Cork, and you don't have to go to Dublin. What is the overall picture in County Wexford as we speak?
0: Yeah, so the official figures for Wexford, now we're actually getting newer, updated figures this Friday, but I have the April 2026 stats. So the number of adults who are officially homeless in Wexford is 53, but that wouldn't count now that poor... those poor Ukrainians who you've just mentioned, who are kind of would be the hidden homeless. So it is really important to stress that to your listeners, it's not just a Dublin issue. This issue is happening across the country. It's a reflection of the lack of social housing. It's a reflection of the lack of property, affordable property available to rent, and the cost of living crisis. So there's a whole unfortunate cocktail of factors which is creating to this crisis. And Focus Ireland, we will keep banging the drum for the most vulnerable people. Yeah. And we do believe this issue can and this crisis can be solved.
1: Yeah, and you're not all negative in the statement, because you say both cities have amongst the lowest proportion of homeless population who are forced to sleep rough. So there have been positive developments. Obviously, you need to see more.
0: That is true. I'm sure your listeners might go on holiday to other European capitals, you will often be struck by the sheer volume of rough sleeping that there can be in other European capitals. But these findings, they should be a wake-up call, and they should confirm that the pattern of rising homelessness in our urban areas show that hidden homeless is real. And they also show that, as you point out, there are some good things, providing shelter, emergency accommodation for people who might be rough sleeping. That is better. And the quick response to homelessness is really, really important. And we need to build upon these. I mean, there's also another positive element of the research is that the report also shows that in both Dublin and Cork, that Dublin and Cork have the lowest proportion of people over 65 in homeless populations. So, and that is kind of a reflective across the country. We are actually doing quite well when it comes to people over 65 in homelessness compared to other European countries. So we need to look at overall context, where we can improve and where we can do better. So it's important for your listeners to understand that there are areas where there is some improvement being made, but the fact is that we have over 17,000 people in emergency accommodation across the country, and it is simply not good enough.
1: And you are not a talking shop, you're actually proactive. When it comes to what you've done recently with developments, etc., what have you done with Focus Ireland?
0: Every single day we help people in our advice and information. So to explain to your listeners who might not be as familiar with Focus Ireland's work, is that we kind of work in two ways. We work in the prevention way. We try to prevent more people from becoming homeless. We have an advice and information line where people can call, but we also, as quickly as possible, we try to get people to move out of homelessness as well. So that is really, really important. And Focus Ireland, we are an approved housing body. We have homes across the country, including in the southeast. So every single day we try to help people, and obviously, as I'm talking to you right now, we have our advocacy department where we try to speak up for the most vulnerable people and try to keep this story in the agenda, because it is great that we're talking about it right now, because the more we keep the story on the agenda, the more our politicians will listen to it, and hopefully we can get to a point where we can help the situation.
1: Right. I'm going to send you on the transcript of the interview that I'm broadcasting just after 11 with Mick and Angela. It was a Morning Mix listener, Madge, who brought it to my attention. I went across the bridge yesterday, courtesy of Madge informing me. I met Madge, Mick and Angela. Angela is living with multiple sclerosis. She does have very poor English. And it's not just people who've come here from Ukraine I've heard. I've heard of other people who have lived in Ireland, born and raised in Ireland, living out of cars. Yeah. Do you hear that car story very often, Conor?
0: It does happen, because I suppose you have to understand that where can a person feel safe if they're not in their home? And you know what sometimes happens is that a lot of our emergency accommodation is safe, of a higher standard, but that we have heard stories of people who are homeless that don't feel safe in emergency accommodation.
1: I see.
0: And sometimes people feel safer in their car where they can lock the door. So that is we have come across that, yes.
1: Yeah, when I air this piece, I am going to forward it to all the relevant bodies. Yeah. I will forward a copy to you as well, because it's a heartbreaking story, and it's one of many I've heard in recent times. We're going to share it just after 11. But Conor, once again, thank you for the update. Have you any further plans for developments here in County Wexford with Focus Ireland, as a matter of interest?
0: We're always trying to look, I suppose, there are approved housing body, Focus Housing. We're always looking for further units to build and to help the most vulnerable. So definitely the area of the southeast is one where we're looking to expand, because unfortunately, as I said, it's not just a Dublin problem. It's happening in the southeast as well, and that's where Focus Ireland's work will continue right across the country.
1: Thank you for taking our call this morning. That was Conor Culkin there from Focus Ireland. Now I want to bring it back to January of this year, where we discussed a property issue on Wexford's Quayfront. This report has been filed by Lucinda Kelly.
2: As reported previously on South East Radio, an unused property at Custom House Quay in Wexford has been described by a Supreme Court judge as serving to blight the surrounding area. The company that owns the building, Tweedswood Limited, has been in receivership since 2009, with the initial plan being to rent it or sell it. That never happened, and Deloitte became fresh receivers in 2018. Just 2 years earlier, former Socialist Party TD Joe Higgins spoke in the Dáil about the nearby public offices, alleging serious irregularities over how the site was assembled over a 20-year period. Site assembly is a technical term for how multiple parcels of land are combined for a larger project. Deputy Higgins wanted a commission of investigation to examine the process, and while this did not happen, then-Minister Anne Phelan directed that a report be prepared by Wexford County Council as a successor to the Borough Council, which was centrally involved. For the best part of a decade, the findings of that report have been disputed by Martin Power, the sole shareholder in Tweedswood, who contends it has a direct bearing on the property now in dereliction. He says he's engaged with the Council and its members on several occasions in the years since, including Councillor Kelly, who was interviewed on this programme on January the 8th last, during which he said he would highlight the derelict building at that month's council meeting, but did not allude to issues with property title or the disputed investigation report.
1: Are there any ongoing discussions, to your knowledge, Leonard, at council level about the future of Slaney House?
3: I've heard none. It's something I will actually raise the issue to see if it's something that we can we push forward. But as I said, my understanding is, and I will get clarification on that, my understanding is the fact that it is with the receiver means that the powers of the council will be quite limited in terms of that, Alan. But again, I do have to do a deeper dive on that one.
1: Yeah, there's a comment attributed to Martin Power, the former owner, who disputes Deloitte's handling, suggesting the building could have been rented to recover the revenue debt sooner. Has Martin got a point?
3: Well, that's the point I'm making, is that the fact that something is just left there in legal limbo with no apparent plan of what to do with it. It's a building that would be very, very attractive from either a commercial point of view or, as I've mentioned, and I have no problem with this, if we have commercial properties throughout our town that for whatever reason don't seem to be viable from a commercial point of view, put them back into residential. Let's have people living on our main streets. Again, in terms of that area, that would be a beautiful area to have the vista of Wexford Quay to look at. So no, I would agree. It's unacceptable to just leave it there in legal limbo, for a decade and a half, again, with no clear line of sight of when this is going to end.
1: And just to, again, to be fair to Deloitte as well, they've stated the receivership is ongoing but declined to comment due to active litigation from the reports I have here in front of me. Do you think the cases show a need for change in how vacant properties are managed, Leonard?
3: Oh, absolutely, Alan. Like, ultimately, Wexford deserves better. It deserves better in terms of prime buildings which have been left empty year after year. This is just an example. This, I suppose, is an extreme example. But we need to address, whether through resolution of legal, through sales, through stronger interventions, that we need to get better outcomes. We need to get results for the people of Wexford Town in terms of ensuring that these prominent buildings aren't left empty year after year.
1: Will you be raising this at the council meeting next Monday, do you think?
3: I will. No, absolutely I will be, Alan. And I suppose, look, it's part of a broader issue, and it is that piece, that intersection between if you have a receiver, where can the council interact with that in terms of, look, can the council look to maybe, you know, through CPO or other means, could we possibly take over properties like that to push things along? So for me, that's the piece. There is a legal issue here. It's been acknowledged. I don't want to say too much in terms of that. There seems to be some legal issues that are there. But what powers can the council use, and are the council using all the powers that they have to their fullest to ensure that, at least from our point of view, that we're doing all we can do? And then if we as a council are doing all we can do to ensure then that from a legislative and a legal point of view, that any changes have to happen to just ensure that things like this don't happen. Because even from a pure environmental, from a social point of view, Alan, it doesn't make sense to have buildings which are perfectly fine left to rot. And then we talk about building other properties or towns expanding. We're at the core and at the heart of our towns that through a selection of different reasons that we see perfectly functioning buildings left or off. We've seen it over the decades in Wexford Island, the old hospital, for example. You know, there are properties I've been chasing down and hopefully some success in terms of things like the ballast office, which hopefully now there is a plan in place. We've seen the Mechanics Institute. Again, thankfully now there is a plan in place for that building. But I don't want to see any properties, especially ones within the control of the council, and I do believe we're doing much better in terms of that, but also just in terms of ones that might be tied up in a legal dispute or in private ownership, that for me it's not acceptable that businesses, that shop units, or even sites, prime sites in our town, that they're not left empty year after year, and sometimes decade after decade, that it has to either be incentivized for the owners to actually move on and develop them, or if not, that they're penalized, that they have to just sell them. But again, that we have to ensure that we have strong towns, Alan.
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4: I'm saying that Councillor Kelly, from the various correspondence that sent him over the years, was fully aware of the controversial history between myself and the council in relation to the custom of Westfield property. And he chose to ignore that history when being interviewed on South East Radio on the 8th of January 2026. I'm saying openly that Councillor Kelly used the interview on the radio to deflect away from this controversy and instead presented a narrative that the council might intervene to solve the ongoing dereliction of the property. When I say that the council have a part to play in the dereliction of the property by not addressing the site assembly issues as they should have done in their investigation. Councillor Kelly never contacted me before the interview. He could well have contacted me. He had my phone number, he had my email. And I said the reason he didn't contact me was that he knew I would not agree with the approach he was taking.
1: Where are we at now with this, Mark?
4: Well, the position is that the council were asked to do and to investigate how the Ann Street site was assembled. Okay? Minister Phelan directed that they go and do that. The councillors in February 2016 unanimously voted that that needed to be done. Okay? I'm simply saying that that investigation should have been thorough.
1: Yeah.
4: All the facts should have been revealed.
1: Yeah.
4: Okay? And all the facts were not revealed. And that has an implication on neighbouring properties, adjoining properties, including the right. Customer's key property. And one thing was in 2016, and the report was, I'm describing it now, as misleading and inaccurate. But the important point is that documents subsequently obtained, state documents subsequently obtained, confirmed that to be absolutely the case. So there is no doubt about that. So
1: can I ask you to summarise it for me now? Where are we at with this, and what do you want directly answered? And you're actually calling on Councillor Kelly to step down, aren't you?
4: Well, I believe that he was fully aware from numerous correspondence and numerous conversations. He knew my position in relation to the council. So to come on the radio to say that, well, listen, the council might help here and maybe the possible use of a CPO. So it's for that reason I have to correct the record, because I'm not one that comes on radio or looks to be on the radio station. But and I thought long and hard about this because it's not my area of expertise. But there comes a point in time when somebody says something, puts it in the public domain, it's factually incorrect, that person has to be brought to account. He's an elected councillor, he's independent, and he should have contacted me, he should have engaged with me before the interview. I would have said to him, what do you mean you're raising it at a council meeting next Monday? Raising what? And to make matters worse, I wrote to him 2 days after the interview. And I reminded him of his error and basically asked him what was he talking about, that he knew the factual history was completely different. And he never replied to that. Mm-hmm. I'm now forced into a situation where I have to put put my account on my own website, which I'm going to do. I'm developing a site called www.questiondeck.ie. And hopefully that will force the council to face up to the fact that the 2016 report is wrong and needs to be corrected.
1: And there you have it. That was Martin Power speaking to us. And before that, we filed that report in relation to a story that we first brought to your attention in January of this year. It's coming up to 25 minutes past 10 on this year morning mix. 053 914 5222 is your comment line number. Just to let you know, I did inform Councillor Kenny that we were running that, or Councillor Kelly, that we were running that piece this morning. Our comment line is open to you on 053 914 5222, and you can text us or WhatsApp us on 087 37 37 956. Before he headed into Dáil Éireann, I got a chance to again with Fianna Fáil Deputy Malcolm Byrne. Saw a very interesting email from him in relation to youth unemployment, but before we even got on to that, he did talk a little bit about CyberSafe Kids, and that we spoke to one of their team yesterday. He wanted to acknowledge the important role that CyberSafe Kids play in this country of ours in these difficult times.
5: Yes, CyberSafe Kids do incredible work, and I think we need to be genuinely concerned around what young people are accessing online. I know there's the big debate about, you know, the social media ban for under 16s, but even if that's introduced, you know, there are problems that there are people who are out there who exploit games, platforms and so on that children and young people use. And the investment in education, which CyberSafe Kids has been talking about, is really important. It's critical that parents or guardians or others that work with children and young people, yes, talk about the opportunities that the web and online games and social media and technology provides, but also to talk about the dangers. And I think the most important thing, and I'm taking part in a discussion later on today with the Children's Rights Alliance around protecting children online, I think the most important thing is an ability for children and young people to talk about what they experience online. So they know that if they experience something that isn't right or they're concerned about it, that they can go to an adult that they can trust who will be able to take action.
1: Yeah, we talked about the benefits of COCO's law, and Philip Arnell from CyberSafe Kids said that is having huge benefit. But more needs to be done, doesn't it?
5: It does, and I was even conscious that Roberta Metsola, who's the President of the European Parliament, was in Dublin yesterday, and she paid tribute to Jackie Fox, who, is, as you know, is living in Wexford, and her advocacy on behalf of her beautiful daughter, Nicole, that led to COCO's law that is having an impact right across Europe. And it's known right across Europe now that people should not be sharing intimate images without someone's permission. And I think we do need to look at strengthening that. And it shouldn't be about putting all the pressure on children and young people. It has to be about holding the technology companies accountable and placing a digital duty of care on them. I mean, it's something I feel very strongly about. And I think, Alan, that this is going to continue to be one of the dominant issues that we're going to be debating over the next number of years.
1: Malcolm, youth unemployment is back on the agenda again. We've already had a discussion about homelessness, which continues to be a huge issue here. But to youth unemployment, the unemployment rate stood at 10.2% in quarter one of this year. Are we seeing a rise?
5: Yeah, it's a concern, Alan, to me. We've reached what is known in economics as full employment in Ireland. So I think people will know there are lots to jobs that are out there. Yes, there's unemployment, and sometimes what we have is we can't quite match people to jobs. But the seasonally adjusted rate of unemployment in Ireland is now about 4.9%, which is, you know, it's pretty low. We have 2.83 million people employed in Ireland, so it's record levels of employment. But the concern I certainly have is that youth unemployment has begun to creep up. It's at over 10%, as you say now, for quarter one. This is a problem because a lot of young people, they don't have, you know, permanent employment. They're engaged in the gig economy. And I'm kind of worried, Alan, for that group of young people who don't, you know, have those early opportunities of experience of employment or education or training. Because if they don't, and there's a risk, as you know, that if you don't have job opportunities early in life, you fall into a very dangerous cycle. You become alienated from society. So there are government efforts in terms of the Pathways to Work program, which is very much targeted at anybody who's under the age of 30 that, you know, within 4 months of becoming unemployed, that they are offered either education or training or employment opportunities. But I think as a society, it's something we've got to take very seriously. There are a lot of very good employers, including in County Wexford, who've been very active about trying to recruit young people and to give them opportunities. But I think for all of us, it's an issue that we can't afford not to have.
1: Do we know, Malcolm, what age group? Is it between 20 and 25 is the big age group at the moment? What age group?
5: 20 to 25. And it tends to be, you know, for the most part, you know, while the early school leaving has dropped, it tends to be for the most part those who, you know, after school, the leaving cert is just finished, but those who after school don't go on into further education or training.
1: Our apprenticeships, if apprenticeships were made more attractive, Malcolm, what do you think?
5: Well, that's my point around training and certainly around apprenticeships. And what I would say to people, you know, most of the apprenticeships that are out there at the moment, particularly in the construction industry, you're guaranteed you will be earning while learning. So on the job, you'll get payment. But, you know, there are huge opportunities that are out there. We know we're going through a construction boom. And you talk to any building company at the moment or any developer in County Wexford, and they will tell you straight away, you know, that they have shortages of craftspeople to help them. So the opportunities are certainly there. But I am worried, Alan, and I think for employers, it's something that we need to look at doing, is how can we provide opportunities so that, you know, a large group of young people don't fall between the cracks.
1: So you reckon that this needs to be high on the agenda to show what's attractive for young people to get involved in, to highlight the employer's needs, but definitely it's something that hasn't been on the radar, but I sense from you it needs to be on the radar and will be on the radar over the coming weeks.
5: We can't afford to lose. Like, this is a significant number of young people. Like, there are more, for those who are doing the Leaving Cert this year, there are more opportunities in terms of education and training and apprenticeships than ever before, in terms of pathways into work. But there is a cohort that's out there, and it's unfortunate that they're kind of falling between the tracks. They're not availing of some of those opportunities. Okay. And like, Alan, you know how important it is for young people in their early 20s to be given those opportunities.
1: Okay.
5: So that they can have a good life.
1: Let's get the reaction of our listeners to that, youth unemployment. If you are a young person who currently cannot find a job and you're anxious to get on the work spectrum, do let us know. Malcolm, just in relation to the funding announced by Minister James Brown and the impact on Gore, you want to make a comment?
5: Yeah, quite a number of people have been asking, because the Northern Inner Relief Road, it's a critical piece of infrastructure in Gorey, and for you'll know Gorey very well, Alan, and certainly anyone in the north of the county will know. What this road will now be is if you're travelling into Gorey on the Arklow Road, just after the Transport Cafe on the Arklow Road, you can either keep going straight into Gorey, or the intention is that there will be a turn off to the left, an overpass over the road and over the railway track, running through the St. Walleran site out onto the Ballyteagan Road. It will open up all that land for housing. It will also provide for the East Coast Sporting Hub, which will provide a full-size hockey pitch for Gorey Hockey Club, a full-size cricket pitch for Gorey Cricket Club. Croken Athletic will then have a full athletics track, and it will be open to the entire community. So it's almost like a new village to the north of Gorey that will open as a result of this road. There will be footpaths then out along the Ballyteagan Road as well. A number of people have sort of been raising with me since the announcement last week.
1: When will it happen?
5: Wexford County Council. Yeah. Well, this is the point. So the council are moving very quickly with final design on this. The hope will be to start the tendering process to get, you know, people in to construct it. And the intention is that ground will be broken by this time next year.
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1: Well, yesterday evening we spoke to her on the programme during the yesterday morning. Vicky Byrne, Councillor Vicky Byrne from the Labour Party, was elected the new Mayor of Wexford. We wish her well. Our local democracy reporter Aidan Delaney was there, and he's going to look back on a hectic week in local politics in a special feature, a special package we'll broadcast on Friday. But we will hear from Mary Farrell today on the show, who has been elected the Chair of the Gorey Kilmuckridge District. In a few moments' time we're going to hear from Dave O'Grady, Assistant Commander with, or Vice Commander, or maybe Commander at this stage with the Order of Malta. He's out on active duty as we speak today to do with the hot weather that we are currently enjoying, although some people may be enduring the heat and maybe getting them a little bit. Before we link in with Dave O'Grady, let's hear from our reporter Brona Gately, who's been in contact with the RNLI.
9: With a status yellow high temperature warning in place for the entire country until Friday, people may head to Wexford beaches during this spell of warm weather. And with that, the RNLI is urging everyone to stay safe. I spoke with Nadia Blanchfield, Water Safety Delivery Support with the RNLI, about some of the safety messages they want people to remember over the next couple of days and beyond.
10: So if people are heading to the water, whether it is the sea, the lakes or the rivers, we want them to do that safely and to remember one simple piece of advice, and that is float to live. So if you do find yourself in trouble in the water, we say float to live. So that is roll over onto your back. So you're lying on your back, tilt your head back with your ears under the water, relax and try to breathe normally. Try and fight that instinct to panic. Move your hands and legs to help you stay afloat. It's okay if your legs sink. Everybody floats differently, but we can all float. Once you have your breathing under control, you can then call for help by raising an arm into the air in a closed fist and shouting for help, or you could swim to safety at that. If you see somebody in trouble in the water, what we say is phone, float and throw. Never enter the water after somebody. You call 999 or 112 and ask for the Coast Guard to get help. Tell the person that is struggling to float to live, and then throw them something that floats, such as a life ring or anything else that you can find nearby that floats.
9: Next up, I asked Nadia why it's so important to choose a lifeguarded beach.
10: In Wexford area, we are lucky, we have a number of lifeguarded beaches. So up the north of the county, we have Ballymoney. Then we have Cortown, Morris Castle, Ballinesker, Rosslare and Cairn. And then near us in Feathered, we have Duncannon Beach and Bag and Bun. So choose a lifeguarded beach. These are where the lifeguards are on duty and you swim between the red and yellow flags. This is the area that the lifeguards have marked out that is safe. Outside these flags can be dangerous. There may be hazards under the water or currents, and the lifeguards are patrolling between the flags where they have identified safe spots to swim.
9: And finally, I asked Nadia to tell us more about cold water shock and why that remains a risk.
10: So with this hot weather, we want people to remember the dangers of cold water shock. So our seas rarely go above 15 degrees Celsius. despite the weather being in the mid to high 20s even at the minute, this cold water is cold enough to trigger cold water shock. This can cause uncontrollable gasping, your heart rate to increase, and it can lead to panic and drowning very quickly. So we would suggest that you enter the water slowly and acclimatise gradually.
1: And that package compiled by Brona Gately, really strong advice. And I've spoken to RNLI people before, and that really is one of their mantras, float to live. Really good advice. Commander with our Order of Malta, Dave O'Grady, is joining me now. Good morning to you, Dave.
11: Good morning, Alan. Good morning to all the listeners on a lovely fine day.
1: You're normally in studio with me, but you're out of manoeuvres. Where are you as a matter of interest today, Dave?
11: I'm just outside Gorey at an equestrian event in a place called Barnadown. There's about... estimating 200 horses here of people enjoying the fine weather and doing show jumping.
1: Well, we've heard about water safety, which is vitally important there. You want to look at general safety now. Even as I was walking down to Southeast Radio Studios this morning, it was 19 degrees. Haven't been out there since 7 o'clock this morning, but what's it like as we speak? What's it like where you are at the moment, Dave?
11: Oh, it's lovely, bright sunshine. It's just a dead heat. Where I'm actually sitting at the moment, a little bit of a breeze, but to cool it down. But yeah, no, the sun is shining relentlessly all day yesterday and all day today, so it's lovely for anyone that can get out in it, as long as they stay safe.
1: Now, you want to give some top tips. So Dr. Bill, before he when he was in studio with me, talked about wearing sun factor, etc. Where do you want to go with this, Dave? What advice would you give?
11: Okay, so the sun factor, I think, is essential for anyone to go in and factor 50 as high as you can get, and don't forget to reapply it. And even if it says that it's waterproof, if you go in the water with sun cream on, then reapply it when you get back out, and especially with the children. Make sure the kids are wearing some kind of protection from the sun, either a T-shirt and a hat. And I suppose if somebody is getting into trouble, what will happen is that it will become a little bit lethargic and start to sweat profusely. At that stage, they need to be taken into the shade and some liquids applied and just cool down. The problem arises, Alan, is if they stop sweating. That's the body's defense mechanism to cool down. And if it's not working, or the brain is heated up to an extent that they're not going to react, then the body stops sweating, they will become extremely hot, they will go into what's called heat stroke at that stage, and that's a medical emergency and requires a 999 response. But up until then, what you may find is somebody profusely sweating, and they may become a little bit lethargic, a little bit away out of it. And at that stage, if we can catch them at that stage and cool them down, everything should be fine.
1: When it comes to stings and taking precautions regarding that, if you do happen to get a sting, of course the wasp is too early for them at the moment, but in general, what should you be wary of in that area?
11: Yeah, there is a few wasps knocking around. Actually, I've seen a couple this morning, bees the same. So if a person has got stung, don't pick it out with your fingers. Just rub something like a credit card across it, and normally we have localized swelling. And that's fine. Sometimes maybe if you get stung on your arm, your whole arm will swell. That's fine as well. That's not a problem. It is when your other arm starts to swell or you start to get breathing difficulties, that's an emergency response. That's a 999 call. If the person happens to be carrying an EpiPen or is known to be allergic to bee stings and is carrying this pen, that you can get them to administer it by sticking it in their leg. And that will keep it in abeyance for a while, but it's still an emergency response. You still need to dial 999 and get the emergency services out, where more adrenaline or epinephrine, it's called, will be administered by the ambulance crews.
1: Yeah.
11: Just a couple more, Alan, on small kids, I suppose, is try get them to wear some flip-flops or something rather than going on the bare ground, and especially where there is metal lids on sewage pipes and stuff like that, that those metal lids can actually become very, very hot, and a child stepping on those in their bare feet can actually burn the soles of their feet. And also, I suppose, so can their dogs or cats. So it's not just the humans that can have it. And one more that I wasn't aware of up until a few years ago when I seen it and a report came out, was that somebody, a child in a pram or in a buggy, where the blanket is placed over the hood to make a little cavern for them, the temperature in there can become extremely, extremely hot, and the child can suffer badly. So if you're going to put a blanket over, make sure that there's a true stream of air, and check on the child. Temperature every so often. Don't enclose the whole cot or buggy with the blanket so that it becomes like an oven inside.
1: Okay, well, I hope you enjoy the equestrian event you're at in Gorey. Is that open to the public or is it in-house?
11: Oh, it is indeed, yes. No, it's in a place called Barnadown. Yeah, and it's anybody that's into equestrian will know exactly where it is. Okay. And it's just up from the, if anyone knows where the Mushroom Factory is, it's just up from the Mushroom Factory. And I said there's about 200, 250 horses here, and they'll be here show jumping for today.
1: Talk to you again soon, Dave. Maybe the next time we look at barbecues and food, etc., and advice you give on that one. But in the moment, we wish you and your team well in Barnadown. And we talk to you soon, Dave. Good morning to you.
11: Thank you, Alan. Bye now.
1: That was Dave O'Grady from the Order of Malta. Well, to round off part one of the morning mix, as I said, the new mayor of Wexford is Councillor Vicky Byrne from the Labour Party. We'll hear more about that on Friday. We spoke to her yesterday about antisocial behaviour. She put forward some very good suggestions there, and there's quite a lot of reaction to that particular piece about antisocial behaviour. We also heard from the chair of Visit Wexford, Robert Miller, and he too made some very valuable points. And I think both Robert and Vicky believe the time for talking now is stopped. The time for action is very, very important. But to round off part one of your morning mix, earlier in the week, Mary Farrell was elected as the chair of the Gorey Kilmuckridge District. She too will feature in a special package as we look back on a busy week in politics on the Friday edition of the Morning Mix, compiled by our local democracy reporter, Aidan Delady. But Mary has been linking in with this programme for many, many years, down through the years of the dark days of the pandemic, and even last year I visited in Kilmuckridge to deal with the sunflowers that she raised funds for. Cancer. And unfortunately, the sunflowers haven't blossomed this year. We're going to hear from Mary to round off part one of the morning mix in just a second.
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1: Let's round off part one of your morning mix on this beautiful sunny Wednesday here in the sunny southeast. 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Great to have you tuned in. And you'd definitely be missing the sunshine in the sunny southeast. But the sun is shining in the Kilmuckridge area for Mary Farrell, who's just been elected as the new Cathaoirleach of the Gorey Kilmuckridge District. Good morning to Mary.
12: Good morning, Alan. Good morning.
1: You and I have spoken on numerous occasions about how important it is for women to be given an opportunity within politics, both locally and nationally. And finally, you have been elected as chair of Gorey Kilmuckridge District. What does it mean to you?
12: Oh, I'm absolutely delighted, finally, after 12 years, to be elected as Cathaoirleach of the Gorey Kilmuckridge District. And I, as you say, I feel it's very important, not only for me personally, because it's an honour to be given that position, and I will cherish it. But it's also vitally important that the fact that for the first time in 12 years that a woman will be elected to the chair of the district, because I'm very involved with the Wexford Women's Coalition from Wexford County Council to encourage more women to get involved not only in politics but even in leadership and in their communities. And this is just another step forward. Yeah. And I believe we also had a female mayor in Wexford elected. So like it's really good, and it's good positive news for women.
1: Yeah, we have a package prepared by our new local democracy reporter, Aidan Delaney. So Vicky Byrne was elected mayor of Wexford last evening, and she was on the programme with me yesterday about a wide range of issues. So congratulations to her. And we'll hear from her over the coming days as well. But for you, Mary, what have you set out, or what are you setting out now as your priorities when you take up this role?
12: Well, for me, the priorities are, as I've already said to your colleague Aidan, a lot of the priorities are already in motion. They're already set. Like, there's a lot of big projects and work to be done in the Gorey Kilmuckridge District. You know, you're talking about St. Walrans, Ballyteagan, the Gorey Market House, Esmond Street and Gorey. Now, I know they're all within our Gorey town, but they're all big projects that are priorities. So those priorities will still stay. As regards to me with the rural part of the district, which is, you know, my area, Cumuckridge, Blackwater, Owlert, the Ballock, Ballygard, all of those areas. For me, it's working with the communities out there, working with the people, listen to what they have to say, listen to what they want. And of course, for me, the big one is the playground in Cumuckridge that I've been working on for so many years to get over the line. But priorities to me are, it's not like setting out something specific. Like, you know, I'm not going to say, all right, I'm going to help with the housing crisis and with the roads, because they're national issues that filter their way down to the local council. They're going to be there no matter what. So for me, the priority is literally the collaboration with the rest of the councillors, to work with everybody, regardless of their political affiliation. That should have nothing to do with it. We all work together, we all listen to what's been said to us, and we try and work on it. So for me, that's what I want to be doing.
1: I mean, you're embedded in the community. You really take the role of councillor very seriously. But I mean, going back to this time last year, you and I were looking at the sunflowers. Are they not growing this year, Mary? Hasn't been a good crop.
12: Absolutely devastated we are in Cumuckridge about the crop. And I think it was, there was a couple of things that got in the way. One, I suppose it was the third year, and with crop rotation, now it was such a bump across crop last year. We thought we would get the third year out of it. But maybe that had something significant to do with it, but also the weather at the start of the year after the field was prepared and sowed just destroyed it.
1: Yeah.
12: So we were very, very unfortunate. But look, we will be back next year, hopefully with a new field. And because the funding that was raised and the charities that benefited and the local community groups that benefited from it, you know, that far outweighs everything else. So we had a great volunteer base. We had over 50 people in Cumuckridge who volunteered daily, as you know yourself, when you came out, you saw it, to work the field and be there. So we want to work on that. We want to bring that enthusiasm back into the village.
1: The other aspect, when we go back through crisis situations like the pandemic, you kind of embrace the community again there by singing a tune and just engaging with people. I mean, where do you see the role of a councillor in County Wexford at the moment? Is it not? It's not just representing the people at various meetings, etc. I suppose it's been embedded in the community. And how would you go about encouraging more women to get involved in politics? Something that the likes of Catherine Walsh and Vicky Byrne and Barbara Ann Murphy and Aoife Rose O'Brien and all the other and the new female councillors that have joined. How would you encourage more women to step forward? Would you encourage them to step forward?
12: Absolutely. To me, that's vitally important. Like, we have 8 female councillors out of 34 in County Wexford. That's just 2 more than when I started in 2014. Women, I think there's this thing of, I wouldn't be able to do it. There's an old story going around that if you ask a man to do a job, he'll say, yes, of course I will, I can do that. But if you ask a woman, she doubts herself and says, oh, I don't know if I can do it. And other responsibilities, children, families, homes. And it's not that we want women to take over, because it has to be a balance between men and women. Men do a very good job as well as do women. So it's how do we can get an equal representation from them. But women need to go put themselves forward. They need to have the courage to stand up and say, well, do you know what? I'm going to get involved. Maybe not directly into politics if that's not for them, but maybe just start in their local communities, get involved in their local groups, whether it be tidy towns, dramas, music, whatever. Yeah. Get involved, meet new people, meet the people in the community who are, you know, that's the best form of networking that anyone can have, is the local people in your community. But then maybe get involved with specific projects and see how the system works, because if you come up with a project, it's not going to happen tomorrow or the next day, and possibly not next year. There's a long process to go through, which a lot of people don't understand. So if women get involved in leadership roles then, and maybe even get involved in a political campaign, you know, to come in and help and see what's involved, and get the encouragement from the other females who are in there at the moment. So for me, for women to go out, have the courage to say, I want to get involved, have the courage to put their names forward, and then to take on those leadership roles.
1: And the world is your oyster. And I mean, even the other day when Breedy Murphy was in here and talked about the European brief she has at the moment, that was broadly welcomed by members of all parties as something positive. So as we...
12: for a female in Wexford. Yeah. Brilliant.
1: So as we wish you the very best luck in your new role, what does it mean to you and your family?
12: Well, for me, I suppose it's the acknowledgement and the recognition of the work over the last 12 years, and I really do appreciate it. For my family, I can only be eternally grateful for the support that they've given me. They've been there with me from the very start, and all my supporters, not only in Carmarthen but also in the surrounding areas. Like for the last three campaigns, they came out in their droves to help and support, because being an independent, you have to do all of that yourself.
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1: Your Morning Mix will be podcast again just after 1 o'clock today, and rerun. The rerun of the programme happens at midnight for those of you who are working shift, and sometimes people, what time is it to rerun again? It's rerun at midnight every night here on Southeast Radio. In what has been a busy first part of the show, we rounded off the programme by congratulating Mary Farrell on taking up her new role as chair of the Goree Kilmuckridge District. And Mary wanted to get the message out that for women, they should get involved in politics, are at the very beginning, get involved in the community.
12: Maybe just start in their local communities, get involved in their local groups, whether it be tidy towns, dramas, music, whatever. Yes. Get involved, meet new people, meet the people in the community who are, you know, that's the best form of networking that anyone can have, is the local people in your community. But then maybe get involved with specific projects and see how the system works, because if you come up with a project, it's not going to happen tomorrow or the next day, and possibly not next year. There's a long process to go through, which a lot of people don't understand. So if women get involved in leadership roles then, and maybe even get involved in a political campaign, you know, to come in and help and see what's involved and get the encouragement from the other females who are in there at the moment. So for me, for women to go out, have the courage to say, I want to get involved, have the courage to put their names forward, and then to take on those leadership roles.
1: Advice there from Mary Farrell, who rounded off part one of your Morning Mix. Now, coming up tonight at 8 o'clock is the next in the series of Shine a Light, presented and produced by Siobhan Murphy.
3: Yeah, I definitely struggled with mental health most of the way through, probably through my teenage years and early adult years. But it was that typical thing of, you know, you didn't say anything, you just got on with it. Like, it just built up and built up and built up to the point where I pretty much had a nervous breakdown.
13: The Bowtie Dip is a fundraiser for a local charity. It's Good to Talk, which provide professional psychological service to people of Wexford. The event takes place in Rosslare Strand, and on the morning, men arrive there from about 6:30 in the morning. Plan is then to go down to the beach, and it's just a quick dip in the nip. Men are very conscious about stripping off, so I actually provide bow ties for anybody taking part.
14: It is probably one of the biggest issues facing farming. If we take out the European Union and all of the schemes and the weather and everything else, the bottom line is mental health is the one issue that is probably causing the most, could say, within families, you know, the breakdown within farms and families. And of course, it's something that's not talked about at all. It's kind of it's the one that's left in the cupboard.
1: And there you have it, a little insight into what's happening on Shine a Light. Men's issues definitely seem to be in focus there this evening with Siobhan Murphy just after 8. So yesterday at lunchtime, as I headed back into the office after the programme, I received an email from Madge. It has come to my attention, says Madge, that a husband and wife are living in a broken down car with their little dog over at Ferrybank in Wexford. Mick and Angela have been living there for the past month. Angela has MS and poor mobility, and Mick is her carer. So I crossed the bridge, met with Madge, I met with Mick and Angela. I didn't get a chance to speak to her because she is living with MS at the moment, and I believe her English is not that great. But we did talk to Mick. But first of all, let's set the scene with Madge. This is Wexford Now, yesterday at lunchtime across the bridge.
15: Hi, Alan. Well, yes, I walk here regularly with my little dog, Tiny, and I walk all around here. And I've noticed a car with Mick and his wife in it for about a week, and I felt, you know, this couple was in need of some support. So I went and I asked Mick, can I help you? And then he told me his story.
16: My story. This first people who is look my story, and she's
1: taken interest in what's been going on.
16: She is helping.
1: What is your story? What happened to you?
16: I'm before a good worker. I have good worker construction and finish, I don't know what correct name, finish contract, live in Ireland, and this is for me and for my wife, new start.
17: Okay. Your wife has issues, she's not well. What's wrong with her?
16: My wife, disability first group, multiple sclerosis. Don't help nobody. Because my wife don't have
17: medical support.
16: Yeah. Don't have medical card. Don't have medical supports. Don't have nothing.
17: And she has multiple sclerosis. And you're living in this car across from Wexford Bridge.
16: Yeah. We live first this one. We first.
17: You had a little tent here, yeah.
16: Yeah, the tent. And after tent, we buy this car. This car, fuck sick, sorry. Mm. Fuck sick my English. This car doesn't work.
17: You've had a lot of hardship in your life. You had to get out of Ukraine because of the war. Is that correct?
16: No. Come back to Ukraine because my city occupied. My city occupied. This Energodar city.
17: Yeah.
16: This is very big nuclear power station. If nuclear power station bomb, no have Europe.
17: Yeah.
16: Because you maybe don't understand.
17: Yeah. Tell me about your son. Your son fought in the war, did he?
16: Yeah. My son war in the war. Did.
17: He's dead.
16: 2023.
17: He was 23 years of age.
16: Yeah.
17: Where was he killed, Mick?
16: Him died in maybe you know city Bakhmut.
17: I do. I'm aware of it, yeah. And he was killed in Bakhmut.
16: Yeah.
17: How long ago was that?
16: Him go help Ukrainian soldier, and after I don't know what correct name.
17: A drone attack. He was your only son.
16: Yeah, this my one son.
17: And you had to get out of Ukraine after that. You couldn't stay there.
16: No, come back Ukraine. If I have job, I need job.
17: In the construction area?
16: Construction, I have, I get ready everyone job because I have...
17: You want to work?
16: Yeah.
17: You don't want to be sleeping in this car with your sick wife?
16: No, I don't need to sleep in this car. Don't sleep my wife this car. This is broken. This is rubbish.
17: You have no quality of life whatsoever.
16: I need.
17: You need a chance.
16: I need chance. Normal wife. Yeah. Normal life.
17: Yeah, Mick. Madge, just listening to Mick there, we have no idea what people are going through. We do link in regularly with somebody who keeps us up to date with Kiev, but I've no, like what we've just heard there from Mick, the loss of his son. He was there with the loss of his son, and where he now finds himself in this situation, and he wants to work.
15: Absolutely incredible. You know, Mick is very strong. He is holding it together as best he can, and he's looking for a chance to start over, to find a work, to also find accommodation for him and his wife, suitable accommodation. And if anybody out there can help Mick with accommodation for him and his wife, and some work also.
18: In the construction industry?
15: In the construction industry, painting.
16: I'm get ready everyone job because I have nine jobs.
18: You've had nine jobs?
16: Yeah.
18: You're not afraid to work?
16: Get ready, everyone, job.
18: The fact that his wife is in that car over there, you actually managed to get her out. She didn't even have a wheelchair.
15: No, she didn't have a wheelchair. I got a wheelchair for her yesterday. And, I mean, you know, they need to shower, to the basic necessities. Yeah. The priority for Angela to get the support, and so that in turn will allow Mick the chance to work. But I think being Angela's carer, he can't really do
18: much. Where do you think we need to go with this in Wexford, Madge?
15: Well, I think we need to ask the County Council to step up here and offer accommodation, offer support. I think we also need the HSE or the Wexford Health Service to come and talk with Angela and assess her medical needs and